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9: Can I be in charge for a while?
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11: What's the most you ever lost on the coin toss?
12: Larry Elder here, the sage from South Central, the Prince of Pico Union, the czar of common sense, the great Eldersky, Don Lorenzo. Welcome to the program. No victor crafts allowed because we've got a country to save.

0: I'm Keith Peters in Washington. The U.S. has announced a new round of strikes on Iran hours after President Trump said the United States is reinstating a blockade on Iran in the Strait of Hormuz and, in a seeming policy reversal, will charge other ships for safe passage. Iran has insisted it controls the critical waterway as another exchange of fire threatened to return to all-out war. South Carolina Governor Henry McMaster has named Darlene Graham Nardone as her late brother Lindsey Graham's temporary replacement in the U.S. Senate. Graham died at age 71 over the weekend. Nardone will serve the remaining months of his term, which ends in January. A special election next month will determine the new Republican nominee for Graham's seat. More details at srnnews.com.
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6: I think what we have seen is that...
7: No, you're just making Russia richer. Well, you're not dealing with Russia, you're making Russia richer.
6: Well, so I think that even during the Cold War, NATO allies were trading with Russia. Then there have been disagreements about what kind of trade arrangements we should, go
7: into. I think trade is wonderful. I think energy is a whole different story. I think energy is a much different story than normal trade. And you have a country like Poland that won't accept the gas. You take a look at some of the countries, they won't accept it because they don't want to be captive to Russia. But Germany, as far as I'm concerned, is captive to Russia because it's getting so much of its energy from Russia. So we're supposed to protect Germany, but they're getting their energy from Russia. Explain that. And it can't be explained, you know.
8: All right, thank you, press. Thank you.
9: Thank you, press. Pretty extraordinary, wasn't it? And now you have the NATO Secretary General saying, Trump was right. We were shirking our responsibilities. Trump was right. NATO countries should have stepped up in the military effort against Iran. Trump was right. Iran was close to getting a nuclear weapon, he said. Doesn't mean that Iran was. It means that he agrees with Trump's assessment. Trump, as leader of the free world, he said,

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0: You know, one thing that seems to be in short supply these days is perspective. We talk a lot about America's problems, but we don't spend nearly enough time talking about the people whose courage and leadership made this country possible in the first place. I'm Scott Jennings, and that's one reason that I'm looking forward to Young Washington coming to theaters this Independence Day. This film goes back to when George Washington was a young man facing setbacks, failures, and some truly life or death moments. 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They are shaped by adversity, perseverance, and character. 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
5: News this hour from Town Hall. I'm Jason Walker. President Trump telling Salem Radio Network's Hugh Hewitt show the attacks on ships and recurring strikes show that Iran never did intend to honor the ceasefire.
6: It was a test. We didn't know. It didn't. Look, memorandum of understanding with you, when you're dealing with sleazebags don't mean much. And they don't mean much when you're dealing with honorable people, too, because it's a memorandum of understanding. It doesn't mean much. And I said, why are we even, you know, it's a standard tactic in the U.S. that you go to a memorandum of understanding and then you go to the deal. I said, just go to the deal first. But you know what? It was sort of a test. And they weren't there. They didn't honor the test. We had it. We had this deal settled numerous times. I said, watch. I guarantee, watch. And they never followed it.
5: New work's in store to help Ukraine to combat the threat from Russia. Lisa Dwyer explains what's going on.
7: Ukraine and nine other countries announced that they are forming a coalition to protect Europe from ballistic missiles. Zelensky was in Paris seeking help in developing measures against Russia's missile attacks that have pummeled Ukraine as the rest of Europe remains wary of Moscow's wider ambitions on the continent. Zelensky and leaders of Denmark, France, Germany, Italy, the Netherlands, Norway, Spain, Sweden, and the United Kingdom say they recognize growing threat posed by ballistic missiles, which are harder to stop than cruise missiles or drones. I'm Lisa Dwyer.
5: Tens of thousands of people still homeless in Venezuela following the twin earthquakes. 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
16: Foundations of Freedom. A look at America's founding principles and the leaders who shaped our nation.
17: Most Americans think of Abraham Lincoln and they think of the Civil War or the Emancipation. But in 1862, he signed another hugely significant piece of legislation, the Homestead Act. It offered eligible Americans up to 160 acres of land, not as a prize for the powerful, but as an opportunity for ordinary families willing to live on it, work it, and build something lasting. Why did it matter? Because Lincoln understood that freedom was not merely the absence of tyranny. Rather, freedom required responsibility, labor, stewardship, and moral courage. A free people must be given room to build, but they also must be willing to cultivate what they have been given. That still matters today. Liberty without responsibility decays. Opportunity without character collapses. Lincoln's lesson is clear. A nation stays free when its people remain willing to work, build, and steward freedom under God.
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6: Go to a memorandum of understanding and then you go to the deal. I said, just go to the deal first. But you know what? It was sort of a test. And they weren't there. They didn't honor the test. We had it. We had this deal settled numerous times. I said, watch. I guarantee, watch. And they never followed it.
7: Ukraine and 9 other countries announced that they are forming a coalition to protect Europe from ballistic missiles. Zelensky was in Paris seeking help in developing measures against Russia's missile attacks that have pummeled Ukraine as the rest of Europe remains wary of Moscow's wider ambitions on the continent. Zelensky and leaders of Denmark, France, Germany, Italy, the Netherlands, Norway, Spain, Sweden, and the United Kingdom say they recognize the growing threat posed by ballistic missiles, which are harder to stop than cruise missiles or drones. I'm Lisa Dwyer.

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1: Giant of the United States Senate, Lindsey Graham, shockingly dies at age 71. 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
2: It definitely is a shock to learn of the passing of Senator Lindsey Graham, a gentleman I knew from a state that I love. And it was a one of those moments where we all sort of do a gut check about our own mortality. I think anybody over 40 or 50 ought to consider what condition you're in. Are you taking care of yourself? Are you not? But look, Washington, D.C., South Carolina, the nation is stunned at the sudden passing of Senator Lindsey Graham. You know, it's funny. I was talking to Joey Hudson from South Carolina, who's going to join us today and spend a lot of time with us. Because Joey knew Senator Graham quite well. He knows South Carolina politics like the back of his hand, and he's going to help us navigate what happens now, because you got a two-pronged process here. You've got sort of the shock of the unexpected passing of a vibrant, active, in the middle of everything U.S. senator. And then you have the practical implications of where do we go from here? The Democrats are inevitably hoping they can flip that Senate seat blue. And I haven't even spent a lot of time considering who the Democrat challenger will be in the November general election. And I'd like to believe that South Carolina is a reliably conservative state. There's no way that a leftist Democrat would win. But look, it's 2026. Let's understand that things are different. You know, it's a different time. And I'm not sure what is capable of occurring in the electoral process. So we're going to spend time with all of that. We're gonna look at what that means, what that looks like. We're gonna look at what lies ahead. I want to spend a couple of minutes though, asking you about your reaction to people who react so horrifically with such crude and vile and vulgar, mean-spirited attacks on somebody who just died. This is a, you know, the old joke, too soon, too soon. Is it ever too soon to attack viciously a political figure who dies? It makes me think, after seeing some of the garbage that I saw on social media over the weekend, it made me think how bad things are going to be when President Trump's time comes. It's going to be awful. Do you realize how bad it's going to be? Because people feel emboldened, empowered to say some of the most dreadful things about somebody who has just died. And I don't really fully understand it. And yes, I will say, I mean that for both sides. I know inevitably you're going to call the show and you're going to remind me of what President Trump said about the death of Bob Mueller and Rob Reiner. And I will say to you, if you're going to call me and say that, I criticized him when he did it. I have a fundamental rule here. Leave dead people alone. It kind of started with Charlie Kirk. I mean, he was the announcement that he died had barely been posted before people were attacking him. And then, of course, by extension, attacking his widow. I don't get this. Look, I don't like Senator Cory Booker at all. I disagree with him on every level. I think he's histrionic. I think he's a phony. I don't like the guy. I don't like his policies. I don't like the party he represents. But you know something? He posted, he got out his cell phone. He popped out his phone and did a selfie video. This is a loyal New Jersey Democrat, Cory Booker. Listen to what he had to say following the death of Senator Lindsey Graham.
3: So I go up to Lindsey Graham, and I'm a brand new senator, determined to do something about mass incarceration. And I hear through Dick Durbin and others that he's the guy to work with. And I say, Mr. Graham, sir, I'd like to work with you on criminal justice reform. He seems almost amused by what I said. He goes, Corey, do you understand? I'm in a primary right now, and I'm running against a guy who is bat crazy. I can't even so much as talk to you right now. Get out of here, man. Come back to me after my primary. And I laughed and came back to him after the primary. And true to his word, he rolled up his sleeves and we went to work. And thanks to him and Dick Durbin and some other Senate heroes, our bill became the First Step Act after years, two presidents, two Congresses, and became law. One of my favorite moments in that negotiation was at the last minute, I'm trying to force one more thing into that bill. This has to do with children being put in solitary confinement. And I am going at it with this White House official who says, no, hard no. And we're almost yelling at each other. And then he says, I'm going to get Lindsey Graham on the phone and he will tell you. And so he gets the White House operator to connect Lindsey Graham onto the phone. And Lindsey Graham listens for maybe a hot second and then interrupts the guy and says, are you kidding me? We need Cory Booker to get this bill done. We can't do it without him. Give him what he wants. And it was in the bill. It's now part of the law of the land. One of the White House negotiators during that first negotiation.
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2: So what do we think about the Mitch McConnell photo with his wife, Elaine Chao, at the hospital? Oh boy. Oh boy. That has started a whole different round of questions and doubts about what condition Senator McConnell is in. More on that in just a moment. Before we get to that, oh, and Scott Jennings, we got to figure out what you think about Scott's role in that, who said that Mitch McConnell called him and they had about a 20-minute conversation. And a lot of people are accusing Scott of being untruthful. And I kept saying, why would he lie about that? He's not going to make that up. He's not going to put his career and his reputation on the line like that. And then along comes this picture with, well, the picture is just bizarre. Beyond bizarre. Did you see it? He's wearing almost like a flannel shirt in the hospital bed, holding a newspaper, which you can zoom in on and see. It was apparently, like, I think it was the Sunday morning Washington Post. It's like a proof of life picture. It's like what they do with hostages. When people take somebody hostage, they hold up a newspaper to show that they're alive. And they had to do that, I think, intentionally, right? They had to say, now hold the paper, make it look like, oh, you're just casually reading the paper in your hospital bed, wearing a dress shirt with your wife next to you, and you're going to hold the, and you're going to lower the paper a little bit, but we're going to keep the paper in the camera shot so that people can see it's today's paper. So we can prove you are indeed alive. Meanwhile, the staff, his office, nobody's saying nothing. They're still not confirming how he is, or he's not. This story is gets weirder by the day. Somebody posted, Vince Langman, who I follow on X, showed a picture of Scott next to this weird proof of life photo that Senator McConnell released. I mean, the headline, McConnell breaks weeks of silence about his hospitalization. He said in a statement that was released by his office, he developed a mild case of pneumonia while hospitalized after a fall. And then we've got the picture. The picture is beyond bizarre, beyond wild, especially with the newspaper. That what an interesting touch that is, huh? Vince Langman asked of our colleague Scott Jennings, has your trust in Scott Jennings changed after the Mitch McConnell photo debacle. And I guess what Vince is suggesting is that somehow people think it's been established that the photo is, I don't know, AI, or it's not legitimate, it's not a real photo. I don't know why people are concluding that. I think it's just odd that they literally included the newspaper in his hand to make it look like it's a proof of life photo, trying to prove that he's indeed alive. Give me some. Give me your take on this when you can. 800-655-MIKE, 23 before the hour. It's a strange story. And look, you do have the dubious health condition of Mitch McConnell. You have the death, the unexpected passing of Senator Lindsey Graham. And we've only got a few seats as a majority in the U.S. Senate. Republicans are barely hanging on to a majority there. So what happens in Kentucky if he passes away? What happens to the Save America Act? We got a lot more questions than answers, but maybe you've got some answers for us, and I hope you do. We'll put your voice front and center here on the Mike Gallagher Show, 800-655-MIKE. I need your love, your heart, your generosity front and center, and I'm going to have to admit to you, I'm getting walloped by Hugh Hewitt and Larry Elder as we have our friendly competition for this month's donor effort to help the victims of earthquake-ravaged Venezuela. A few times a year, I come to you with my hat in my hand, and I say, can you please help people who desperately need help? And we often partner with a Christian ministry called Food for the Poor. Now, we got a long way to go. I just saw the report, and our goal is $46,000. This beautiful ministry, Food for the Poor, is right now, as we speak, rushing meals, medical supplies, and life-saving essentials to the thousands of people who are now living on the streets after their buildings collapsed in the earthquakes. I really need your help, and I want us to have a massive day today. 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If everybody pops in $100, heck, we'll get to the goal today. We got millions of people in this audience every week. And this is truly doing God's work. Please take a moment, whatever you can afford, $25, $50, $100, maybe even more. Let's have a big day. This audience has never let me down. And admittedly, we got a late start. Because of some shenanigans, the other guys got an early start on us. We had some people deviously scheming against us because they always want to dethrone the king. And thanks to this audience, we always, always do really well. So let's not let a little bit of hijinks dampen our enthusiasm for this big-hearted audience. 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And thank you, thank you, thank you for supporting our efforts. Let's have a big day today so we can catch up to the other guys, because they'll never let me hear the end of it. And I've got an event coming up July 21st, that next week, right? What's today? Yeah, next Tuesday. A week from tomorrow, we're going to be in Sarasota. Hugh Hewitt and I are going to co-host a big town hall event at Der Dutchman Restaurant and Bakery. I talked to my old friend Barb Yoder, our former GM here in Tampa. I think she and her husband are going to try to head over there. Freedom Forum 250. We're going to bring together listeners, community leaders, patriots. It's going to be a great evening of dinner, conversation, and audience interaction. We're going to talk about faith, freedom, leadership, the future of America. It'll be at the Der Dutchman Restaurant right there in Sarasota. There's a VIP meet and greet opportunity and more. You can just go to theanswersarasota.com to get tickets. And look, if I'm losing in the Food for the Poor campaign, Hewitt will be unbelievably obnoxious. Don't let him gloat. Let's do better than all the other shows, okay? If you want to join us in person for Freedom Forum 250 in Sarasota a week from tomorrow, go to theanswersarasota.com. 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Here's Arkansas, speaking of the text line. What I don't get is why Mitch McConnell is still in the hospital. They went through a list of all the things not wrong with him. No broken bones, no heart problems, no stroke. If he's had a slight case of pneumonia, that can easily be treated at home. Why is he still in the hospital? Pamela's in Louisiana. Hey, Pamela, welcome aboard. How are you?
13: Hello.
2: Hi.
13: I'm good. I'm just calling to say that the picture of Mitch McConnell is a picture from 2023.
2: How do you know that?
13: I mean, on Steve Gruber's show this morning.
2: Oh, really? Interesting. I mean, so they matched it up to a picture in 2023?
13: That's what I've seen. It's proven to be a repeat.
2: Now, you know how many you know how many fake internet conspiracies are out there, right, Pamela?
13: I do, but on the Steve Gruber show, I think they said that they proved it was already printed before.
2: Wow. Well, I would think that if it was proven, it'd be all over the place. And Steve does a great job, and he's a great host. I don't believe that that's actually been confirmed. You got to be very careful about what you see online. But are you suspicious of the picture? And everybody was dunking on Scott Jennings because Scott relayed that he got a call from Senator McConnell himself and that he was fine. He was okay. And people are accusing Scott and have been accusing Scott of lying. And so it seems to me that this picture, if it's authentic, kind of vindicates Scott Jennings, does it not? Or do you think there's more to the story? Have you seen the picture? Have you seen what's going on with this photo? Do you believe it's a fake picture? Do you not accept it as being real? Tell me what you think. 800-655-MIKE. 800-655-6453. And again, feel free to weigh in on the shocking, unexpected death of Senator Lindsey Graham at his Washington, D.C. townhome Saturday night at the age of 71. Feel free to share your thoughts. We're going to bring in Joey Hudson. We've got a lot of special guests planned for you from South Carolina because this is a very big deal. Just a real shock. America really stunned by the unexpected death of Lindsey Graham. So feel free to join us. It's a Monday. We want to put your voice front and center here on the Mike Gallagher Show. 800-655-MIKE. 800-655-6453. I hope you join us.

0: In the War of 1812, our nation fought and won America's religious freedom. Today, that constitutional right is being assaulted once more from within.
1: Religious liberty and rights in general were under attack. We all of a sudden became the enemy.
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2: I got 6 months of house arrest, 5 years probation.
3: I'm sorry, our rights have been suspended?
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1: Real excited to welcome Cincinnati, Ohio to Team Gallagher. That's really good news. Spent a lot of time in the Queen City. 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We appreciate you watching Salem News Channel. 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And we are joining a great, great radio station, and I've known about WMOH. There's some great folks there. Our friend Bill Douglas, just a bunch of terrific people. WMOH 1450, The Ticket. 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Did you see the video of the guy getting flung into the air by the bison? The kids and I did Christmas in Montana. I decided I got a burr in my fanny that I wanted to have a Christmas. Look, I'm a Floridian now, so sunshine and warmth and all of that. I get, you know, I wanted snow and cold. Well, we got snow and cold. We went to Big Sky. Kids went skiing. I held down the fort at the at the lodge. I'm not about to get on a pair of skis. And we saw some bison. That's a whole, you know, that whole Yellowstone area, Montana, Big Sky. Well, this guy, it looked like he and his wife maybe were standing there looking at this bison. And the thing literally is chasing the guy around a clump of trees like a Bugs Bunny Roadrunner cartoon. And spoiler alert, the bison caught him, flings him up into the air. I think the guy flies about 10 feet into the air. Older guy, he had a bunch of broken bones, but he survived. He wasn't killed. Probably don't want to mess around with bison. David in San Antonio joining us, 8 before the hour, the Mitch McConnell proof of life picture. Did you see that photo, David?
2: Yes, I did. And there's a couple of news apps that had mentioned, I don't know anything about this Grok deal, but it said Grok said that it was AI generated. But my own personal feeling is I looked at that picture, and if the guy's been in the hospital for well over 4 weeks, and is he as old as he is, he looked a hell of a lot better than I anticipated him looking.
1: Me too. Me too. That's what I mean. Well, and if he's calling all these people the other day, if he's calling these people the other day, he's feeling pretty good. I mean, he's making phone calls. Is it weird to
2: feeling pretty good if it's true? Yeah, but he just looked way too healthy in that picture.
1: And like a dress shirt on. Yeah, I know. Grok, of course, is one of these tools that people use. It's like ChatGPT. Some people think Grok is more, maybe leans a little bit more conservative than ChatGPT. Because, you know, you get a political ideology into these AI apps, and look out. You know, you never know what you're gonna get from people or get from these things. And look, I admit, I use these tools all the time. I am now using ChatGPT and Grok for everything. I mean, I'm not kidding you. I don't understand something, a picture of something I don't get, I send it to them. They know right away. I want to find out a financial formula, you know, for something I'm planning to do or whatever. They know right away. I'm selling my condo. I want to find out what the closing costs are going to be to the penny. I've got a health thing, I've got something going on, some weird rash or something, or a bump, knows right. I mean, I'm not kidding you. It's scary. I've said it over and over again, it's frightening, because this stuff's going to take over. There's not going to be anybody left to do the jobs, the actual jobs that people have always done, because it's that good. And sure enough, Grok has, and I looked at, I saw this last night as well. He's talking about the problem, though, is what happens when it's 50.

0: 50-50. As people have reported, Grok is claiming in half of the responses that the Mitch McConnell, Elaine Chao photo is AI, but it also says it appears to be legit. So it's saying both. And it seems to me that a journalist should be able to figure out whether or not it's legit or not. If it's a fake photo, if it's doctored, I gotta believe that's, first of all, a massive scandal. And second of all, there's got to be a journalist out there who's capable of looking at a photo, analyzing a photo, and seeing whether or not it's legit. It's very, very strange. It's the newspaper in the hand that just blew my mind. I'm like, really? Are you guys sitting there saying, well, let's show that he's alive and let's have him hold the sports section of the Washington Post in his hand? Absolutely wild, wild stuff. Coming up, I've asked my dear friend and frequent guest host, Joey Hudson from South Carolina, to join us to talk a lot about Senator Graham's legacy, where we go from here. We got a lot of special guests planned for you as well. The nation reacts to the unexpected passing of Senator Lindsey Graham from South Carolina. Our special coverage continues. 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
8: News this hour from Town Hall. I'm Jason Walker. President is offering new insight into the Trump administration's dealings with Iran.
9: During an interview with Hugh Hewitt on the Salem Radio Network, President Trump discussed why a memorandum of understanding with Iran ultimately fell apart.
10: But you know what? It was sort of a test, and they weren't there. They didn't honor the test. We had this deal settled numerous times. I said, watch. I guarantee, watch. And they never followed it.
9: The administration continues its efforts to hold the Iranian regime accountable. Willie Nelson, The White House.
8: Investigative journalist Nick Shirley releasing a video claiming more than $190 million in Medicare fraud involving senior citizens serving primarily elderly Korean and Chinese residents in New York. More on the story from correspondent Ken Lorman.
11: Shirley alleges fraud involving billing for thousands of phantom patients in adult daycare scams funded by taxpayer dollars. In the video, Shirley confronts employees who deny inflated membership numbers. Supporters of the investigation say the findings could point to broader problems in the system.
8: That is Ken Lorman reporting. At least 12 states filing suit now to block Paramount's takeover of Warner Brothers Discovery. They argue in the suit the $81 billion merger would extinguish competition in Hollywood and lead to fewer choices for consumers across America. It alleges the proposed merger would lead to higher prices and lower quality. Vermont dairy farmers facing tough times. Some processors giving up on the state despite a national increase in demand for protein. Recent wave of dairy plant closures highlighting the pressures that high cost for one thing, and in Vermont, aging infrastructure. More on these stories, townhall.com.
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19: Most Americans think of Abraham Lincoln and they think of the Civil War or the Emancipation. But in 1862, he signed another hugely significant piece of legislation, the Homestead Act. It offered eligible Americans up to 160 acres of land, not as a prize for the powerful, but as an opportunity for ordinary families willing to live on it, work it, and build something lasting. Why did it matter? Because Lincoln understood that freedom was not merely the absence of tyranny. Rather, freedom required responsibility, labor, stewardship, and moral courage. A free people must be given room to build, but they also must be willing to cultivate what they have been given. That still matters today. Liberty without responsibility decays. Opportunity without character collapses. Lincoln's lesson is clear. A nation stays free when its people remain willing to work, build, and steward freedom under God.
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0: Pretty shocking, America waking up to the pretty stunning news that U.S. Senator Lindsey Graham has died at the age of 71. That was Sunday morning, of course. Saturday night, he was evidently calling President Trump to give him a report over his visit, his recent visit to Ukraine. We've invited Joey Hudson from South Carolina to join us to talk a little bit about Senator Graham's legacy, the impact he has had on the country. This is a guy who has been around a long time. Not just Joey, but Senator Lindsey Graham. Joey knew him well. I knew him fairly well. He was a friend of the show. And Joey joins us today from the studios of 98.9 WORD in the upstate of South Carolina. Needless to say, Joey, this was completely unexpected, a shock. Washington and the country woke up to this stunning news that that Lindsey Graham passed away. Okay, we'll hopefully get Joey here in just a moment and try to pull him up a little bit and figure out, get the right buttons here pushed and see if we can get Joey to join us here from South Carolina. Joey, are you with us? Okay. All right. Joey, can you get, maybe Joey can't hear us and we can hear him. Joey, you got us? All right. Joey, you with us? All right. So hang in there. We'll get our act together technically. We also want to welcome Congresswoman Sherry Biggs to the show as well. So she's going to join us. And I'm really interested in talking to Kevin Bishop, guy that I've known for years, longtime staffer, real loyal staff member to Senator Lindsey Graham. He's a political analyst now. But Kevin Bishop knew Senator Graham as probably as well as anybody. So again, we'll get some of the technical stuff figured out and then join everybody for this special coverage, this special edition of the Mike Gallagher Show, the shocking passing of Senator Lindsey Graham, front and center here in the Relief Factor studios. A lot more coming up. Don't go away.

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9: Gosh, I just saw some wonderful news. A wonderful lady named Margaret gave us a $2,500 donation. She's in Pennsylvania for our Food for the Poor campaign. Many, many thanks to those of you who've already been contributing. We're behind a little bit. We're a little slow. A little slow start. We got a little bit of a late start as well. So we need your help more than ever. Earthquake ravaged Venezuela. So many people living in the streets. Desperate. Thousands have survived, but they are without anything. And Food for the Poor, which is a beautiful Christian ministry, is rushing emergency supplies, medical supplies, meals, kits, hygiene kits. 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We got a pretty big goal, as always, but this audience always comes through. If you'd like to help in this massive humanitarian effort, just go to MikeOnline.com.

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5: 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The Answer.

0: play for you the portion of the interview with President Trump that did not air. And we got to just back it up a little bit, and then I'll cue it up for you. But I got the answers I wanted, which is he knows about and he's going after Pickaxe Mountain. And you say, what is Pickaxe Mountain? The Iranians had three nuclear sites that Donald Trump obliterated. Three. Fodor was the first deep one that they built, but they didn't build it so deep. Then they took a look and they measured it and they said, you know, we got to go deeper. And he said he's going to get it. Here's the rest of my interview with the president.
1: I got two people plus a half against me. No, I would love to do something like that. I can't imagine they do it, but if they would do it, I would do it.
0: Oh, you'd get the vice president, Marco Rubio. You'd get Senator Cruz. You'd be a great moderator. I really urge you to do that.
1: Okay.
0: Now, if the Democrats win the House, they're going to impeach you. And I don't care what the argument is. They're just going to find a way to impeach you. You know, J.D. Vance could represent you, and he can be in the Senate doing the same thing. Have you thought about that? He's a good lawyer.
1: Well, I don't like to think about it too much because I think we're going to do well. In fact, a man just walked into my office, the Speaker of the House, Mike Johnson, who's great.
0: Great Speaker.
1: He's doing a great job. Don't forget, we have a majority of 2, 3. If we hit 4, we're like we don't know what to do. We have so many. And we've gotten all this stuff done. We got the great, big, beautiful bill done. And, you know, I'll tell you just a fast story. Yesterday, we had a lot of people. They're building a heliport because for years they should have had it built at the White House. You know, they're landing in the mud all the time. And so we're building a little heliport. Not that little, actually, but a heliport. And they were working on Sunday. And I went out to see the men. I said, remember this, no tax on overtime, okay? Think of it. They're working on a Sunday, no tax. And they all cheered. I said, who voted against Trump? They said, nobody. So, you know.
0: All right, I got 3 suggestions for you. Number one, there was an essay in the Washington Post, make American the official language of America, not English. I think you ought to look at that because it's a good idea.
1: All right. Number
0: two, the Ruthless podcast gets more people than any other podcast. You ought to add them to the White House and do the Ruthless podcast. Do you know them? Carolyn Leavitt did it.
1: The Ruthless podcast. I did hear of it. I mean, you know, I'm not afraid to do any of these things.
0: Oh, they're the best, and they're pretty rollicking.
1: Then we'll
0: Carolyn will tell you about it.
1: Okay with me.
0: And then finally, we've got an AM radio law up on the Hill, and you've got Speaker Johnson there. I think Steve Scalise doesn't like the bill. Maybe you can break the speaker arm a little bit to get...
1: No, I like the idea. Look, AM is the home of Rush, you know, the famous Rush. Remember when he used to go Barack Hussein and he'd scream the word Hussein, Barack Hussein Obama? No, a lot of our people are on AM radio. The answer is I'm very much onto it. We're pushing it hard. Mr. Speaker, could you just say hello? This is Hugh Hewitt.
2: I love Hugh Hewitt. And Hugh, I used to be a broadcaster on AM radio, so I'm with you.
0: Mr. Speaker, thank you. Get in there and get Mr. Scalise to go with you and get that thing to the floor because we need it to keep.
1: Well, I think we can handle Steve. I do. I really do. He's actually a very good guy. Will you please work on that?
2: He's a great guy. We'll be working.
1: Oh, I didn't know that we're having a problem. I know we're back in it 100%. Nothing's going to happen to AM radio that's bad, okay?
0: All right. I'm looking forward to your speech Thursday night. You want to give us a preview?
1: It's just going to be a speech like a lot of my speeches. I tell you, we got a lot of good reviews between, we went out underneath the most beautiful structure you've ever seen, carved into the mountain, and there's never been such a beautiful, you know, the radical left wants to take it down, right? They want to rip that down. But we did the 3 of them, and then we did on July 4th. It was exciting because we had 425,000 people, and there was a little lightning, so some brilliant person said, everybody got to go, you have to go home. So the place goes from packed to empty. And then I heard about that, and I said, have them come back. We had 150,000 people come back. And I said, I thought I was going to make the speech at 3 in the morning. Somebody said, some genius, you said, no, we'll make it in a couple of weeks, sir. I said, are you kidding?
0: You're crazy.
1: But I ended up making the speech at 11:30, and it was well-received, and people loved it. And we had a tremendous crowd. You saw that. And so we do pretty well in that regard, you.
0: Great speech, Mr. President. Go get Pickaxe Mountain and don't keep the speaker waiting. I appreciate your time, sir.
1: Okay, and we will do that. We're going to take out Pickaxe Mountain. Tell the Iranians to be ready.
0: I will.
1: Let them know we're coming, okay? There's not a damn thing they can do about it. All right. Thanks a lot, you.
0: I love to make news. And when you have President Trump, it's hard not to make news because he's the best interview in America. And I think the news is you don't want to be standing anywhere near Pickaxe Mountain for the next few weeks. And the debates could be, we'd get 100 million people watching the Republican candidates for president if Donald Trump was the moderator. And I also think we got more of a lesson in structural engineering than I had expected. It was an analogy to the MOU, and instead I got schooled on, I don't know anything about building buildings, I do homes, and entitled, what's that? Side saddle. That's a new one. And you always learn something with the President of the United States. So my question is, as it always is after the President is on, what'd you think? 1-800-520-1234. A lot of news in there. I don't think we're going back to an MOU. I do not believe we're going back to the MOU. I also think he's right about the Iranian people. I just wanted to double check that. They are merciless. These are fanatics. And we're not dealing with a normal regime. We're dealing with a regime that will kill everyone in sight. And I think, I really believe this is the best thing that could, this is the most important legacy that Donald Trump has. The most important legacy that he has is the collapse of the Islamic regime. I just talked about this with Rahm Emanuel last hour. And with Rahm Emanuel, I pointed out, the JCPOA, it did not allow inspectors to go wherever the Iranians didn't want them to go. So they had all these secret nuclear sites, and they're saying, well, we had inspectors. They weren't allowed to inspect where we needed them to inspect, like Pickaxe Mountain. And I hope we've got a massive ordnance penetrator that's big enough to get down there, because they are building the doomsday machine down there. The number one thing, he put the blockade back on today. That's great. I know people call me a war hawk. By the way, Dwayne, I don't think my call screener is working, because I got all the lines are closed, allegedly, on my screen. And whenever the president's on, we get like 1,000 phone calls. 1-800-520-1234. I'll take your phone calls on the president, and we will, of course, Dwayne will transcribe, post the interview like he always does. And my friends in AM radio will be very pleased to know that. I got notes today. White House put the interview on the run sheet. They said, cue it, talking to President Trump. So all day long I've been in calls, and I hate it when they do that, because then everybody lobbies me to try and get a question in for the president. And I don't listen to any of them except my friends in the business. And I'm not worried. I'm only going to do this until the end of 2028. I want to see how the story ends. But the rest of the people, they all have crazy questions. It's absolutely crazy questions. But someday, I'm going to get him to talk about the real estate business, because there's nothing like the real estate business. I was a lawyer to big developers. And there are two kinds, private and public. And among the private, there are those who put their names on the building and those that call it XYZ Development Corp, and they change the name every time. Donald Trump is in the first category, and they all have one thing in common: extraordinary competence and confidence. Even if, as the market does demand, some of their projects fail. And I think it's a absolutely unmatched training ground for executive decision making. Your phone calls when we come back, 1-800-520-1234 on the Hugh Hewitt Show.

0: With SRN News, I'm Jason Walker. United States launching more strikes on Iran overnight as President Trump says Washington is, quote, reinstating a blockade on Iran in the Strait of Hormuz. Oil prices are higher and Asian shares have fallen, dragging lower by losses from artificial intelligence stocks. Price of Brent crude climbed to $84 a barrel Tuesday after soaring nearly 10% earlier Monday. In South Carolina, Governor Henry McMaster has tapped Darlene Graham Nordone as her late brother's temporary replacement in the Senate. Nordone will serve the remaining months of Lindsey Graham's term, which ends in January. Majority Leader John Thune says that she will be sworn in later Tuesday. This is SRN News.
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5: Welcome back, America. I'm Hugh Hewitt. I got a lot of clips here, but I do want to take at least a call. Don in L.A., what did you think of the president?
6: Oh, hi, Hugh. Great. He's in great form, as always, with a great interviewer. But, Mr. Trump said the Iranian people can't rise up unless they're armed. Right. Well, duh. What are we doing to arm them? You know, we need something not better than the cockamamie plan he started out with, to send them through the Kurds, and then the Kurds hang on to the weapons. No, ourselves, our intelligence, Israeli intelligence, there should be 1,000 rat lines going into every province of Iran, getting these people light infantry weapons, organizing them so they can fight. We can protect them from the air. We can have them use drones. We can drop bombs on them. We have air superiority. Let's do this thing. There are boots on the ground.
5: I hope you are right, Don. It would take a lot of weapons, though, and it would take our air support. I want to start by blowing up Pickaxe Mountain, though, and that made me very happy. Thank you, Don. I want to play for you Prime Minister Netanyahu on Meet the Press yesterday with Kristen Welker, cut number 3.
7: Well, thank you. I'm frankly in a state of shock. Because as President Trump said, Lindsey was so vibrant, he was so full of life, he was so full of energy and dedication that it's hard to accept the fact that he is no more. I think America has lost a great patriot. Israel has lost one of the great champions of the American-Israeli alliance. And frankly, I've lost a beloved friend who I've had for many decades. There's just no one like him.
5: He went on to say this, cut number four.
7: In Israel, it's grief. In Iran, it's celebration, because Lindsay never confused good and evil. He knew exactly where the Iranian regime is. He thought it was a great danger, not merely to Israel and to America's allies in the Middle East, but to America itself. And he just never wavered, you know. He was so clear. He had clarity. He had courage. He had the convictions that he believed were at the basis of America. That's, I always use it like the Superman comics. You remember freedom, justice, and the American way. He represented these traditional values, and Kristen, he never flinched.
5: Yeah, he didn't. One more cut. Prime Minister Netanyahu yesterday, cut number five.
7: Well, he was absolutely fearless. You know, we spoke about it more than once, but he was fearless, as he should be. He's a leader in public life, and you have to take those risks. But I frankly hope to have many more years of friendship with him, and enjoyed his indefatigable and incorrigible honesty. He was very honest about his views. And the amazing thing about Lindsey Graham is he put it directly. You know, he said, I stand with Israel openly. I have I know that the winds of fashion blow in another way. I couldn't care less. Sometimes he'd incorporate some words that I won't repeat now, but he was just so clear, so courageous, both for his own personal safety, but also for what he believed was absolutely necessary for America. And he believed that Israel's security and America's security are intertwined. It wasn't just a spin or anything like that. It was something he held deeply for many decades, and I could see his contributions, because he sometimes tried to out-negotiate me. You know, it's just unbelievable. You know, we had with three American presidents, with President Clinton, President Obama, and President Trump, we had memorandums of understandings for support for Israel's military, which, by the way, I think we have time now to, we've come of age and we're able to draw them down to zero. But he would argue with me. He would say, no, you know, for ballistic missile defense, that's important for you. It's important for America. Whatever is the number, it has to be bigger. And I said, Lindsey, we can do with a smaller number. He said, no, you can't. And then he would go to the Senate and actually, can you imagine this? He would outbid the Prime Minister of Israel. He said, I'm not getting a single vote in South Carolina for that, because, you know, there are very few Jews in South Carolina. Mm. And the people, yes, they support Israel, my constituency. But I support Israel, and I think you need more, and I'm going to fight for this. This is who Lindsey Graham was. Mm. He went with his convictions, and yet he was an amazingly able politician to be able to talk to people on the other side of the aisle, and he did that very often.
5: He did do that very often. Lindsey Graham was the best ally on the Hill. I've heard many senators and many members of the House say the same thing. You wanted to get something done? If Lindsey Graham got enthusiastic about it, it would get done. When we come back, I'll continue to play for you a couple of Lindsey Graham cuts. Next hour, I'll replay President Trump's interview. Don't go anywhere, America. I'll be right back on The Hugh Hewitt Show.
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5: Most Americans think of Abraham Lincoln and they think of the Civil War or the Emancipation. But in 1862, he signed another hugely significant piece of legislation, the Homestead Act. It offered eligible Americans up to 160 acres of land, not as a prize for the powerful, but as an opportunity for ordinary families willing to live on it, work it, and build something lasting. Why did it matter? Because Lincoln understood that freedom was not merely the absence of tyranny. Rather, freedom required responsibility, labor, stewardship, and moral courage. A free people must be given room to build, but they also must be willing to cultivate what they have been given. That still matters today. Liberty without responsibility decays. Opportunity without character collapses. Lincoln's lesson is clear. A nation stays free when its people remain willing to work, build, and steward freedom under God.
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7: I'm Hugh Hewitt. I've got a couple of the greatest hits of Lindsey Graham, both from the Justice Kavanaugh hearing. This one you saw online a lot yesterday, but in case you haven't heard it, I call it at least the equal of any of his finest hours, cut number 7.
8: If you wanted an FBI investigation, you could have come to us. What you want to do is destroy this guy's life, hold this seat open, and hope you win in 2020. You've said that, not me. You've got nothing to apologize for. When you see Sotomayor and Kagan, tell them that Lindsey said hello, because I voted for them. I would never do to them what you've done to this guy. This is the most unethical sham since I've been in politics. And if you really wanted to know the truth, you sure as hell wouldn't have done what you've done to this guy. Are you a gang rapist?
9: No.
8: I cannot imagine what you and your family have gone through. Boy, y'all want power. God, I hope you never get it. I hope the American people can see through this sham. That you knew about it and you held it. You had no intention of protecting Dr. Ford. None. She's as much of a victim as you are. God, I hate to say it because these have been my friends. But let me tell you, when it comes to this, you're looking for a fair process. You came to the wrong town at the wrong time, my friend. Do you consider this a job interview?
9: The advice and consent role is like a job
8: interview. You consider that you've been through a job interview.
9: I've been through a process of advice and consent under the Constitution. Which
8: would you say you've been through hell?
9: I've been through hell and then some.
8: This is not a job interview.
9: Yeah.
8: This is hell.
9: This
8: is going to destroy the ability of good people to come forward because of this crap. Your high school yearbook. You have interacted with professional women all your life, not one accusation. You're supposed to be Bill Cosby when you're a junior and senior in high school. And all of a sudden you got over it. It's been my understanding that if you drug women and rape them for 2 years in high school, you probably don't stop. Here's my understanding. If you lived a good life, people would recognize it. Like the American Bar Association has the gold standard. His integrity is absolutely unquestioned. He is the very circumspect in his personal conduct, harbors no biases or prejudices. He's entirely ethical, is a really decent person. He is warm, friendly, unassuming. He's the nicest person. The ABA. And one thing I can tell you, you should be proud of. Ashley, you should be proud of this, that you raised a daughter who had the good character to pray for Dr. Ford. To my Republican colleagues, if you vote no, you're legitimizing the most despicable thing I have seen in my time in politics. You want this seat? I hope you never get it. I hope you're on the Supreme Court. That's exactly where you should be. And I hope that the American people will see through this charade. And I wish you well, and I intend to vote for you, and I hope everybody who's fair-minded will.
7: That is a speech, Mr. Smith Goes to Washington kind of speech, for which Lindsey Graham will always be remembered. Cut number 8, the Justice Kagan confirmation hearings, Lindsey Graham.
10: Now, as we move forward and deal with law of war issues, Christmas Day bomber, where are you at on Christmas Day?
11: Senator Graham, that is an undecided legal issue, which, I suppose I should ask exactly what you mean by that. I'm assuming that the question you mean is whether a person who was apprehended in the United States is...
10: No, I just asked you where you're at on Christmas.
11: You know, like all Jews, I was probably at a Chinese restaurant.
10: Great answer.
7: Yeah, that is the essence of humor, is the setup spike. You got to be able to do that. You got to be able to do that. Here's Senator Scott on CNN with Jake Tapper, remembering his co-seatmate from South Carolina, Lindsey Graham, cut number 9.
12: Well, Jake, America's lost a true statesman. We don't have many left, but he was a true statesman. But I've lost a friend. It is a morning of mourning for me. It's a powerful reminder that life is fleeting, that we are not here very long. If I were to tell stories about Lindsey Graham, one of the most important stories about Lindsey Graham is that when I was a new senator, he welcomed me in. He knew that my path was different. He understood the power of change in South Carolina and how much our state had changed. But he was one of the first folks in the Senate to welcome me in with open arms. And I will say that I do a South Carolina prayer breakfast every year in D.C. And I called Lindsey the first time, and Lindsey says, "Tim, if this thing starts before 10 a.m., I'm not coming, because I'm not going even if Jesus comes back before 10 a.m. And I just laughed out loud. And, of course, it started at 8:30. And he walked in the door at 8:31, Lindsey Graham. He was just the kind of committed person that you don't really appreciate how much, how committed he was to America. I can't think, Jake, of a more committed public servant to this country. His family was his sister that he adopted when he was 19 and she was 13, because their parents died within 15 months, and America. He spent every single day, every weekend, going somewhere trying to make America a safer country. And I'll say this, Jake. Because of the pain of his past, his father dying of a massive heart attack at, I think it was 69 years old, his mother dying of cancer, Lindsey Graham had a passion for so many of the important issues around cancer research and around taking care of people. He didn't want anyone to feel invisible in his presence. And he used levity and wit to help people go through really hard times. And I got to tell you, it's just a devastating loss for our state of South Carolina and, frankly, for me as an individual.
7: That's a very sincere

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7: Bigger and stronger voice for America. 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
8: Welcome back, America. I'm Hugh Hewitt. What I want to do for you right now is remind you of what's going on in Venezuela. I'm going to replay my interview with President Trump next hour in case you weren't in your car and you're getting your car to drive home. I will play it for you again in segments one and two. But that's great fun to do. There's no better interview in the United States than Donald Trump. And I've done it, I don't know, 32, 33 times. He's been on the program. And he always makes news, making news this afternoon, because I prepare and I prepare and I prepare and I prepare, and then I condense and I condense and I condense. It's just like getting ready for a bar exam. You just outline the outline, the outline, the outline, the outline, the outline, and you end up with 8 questions in 15 minutes and you get it done. And he answers questions. And you got to be aware of the news environment. And I was aware of the buckling of the building in New York. He's really aware of it. I didn't expect that long of an answer, but I had no idea what a side saddle was. The guy knows development. He just does. Do you? Any of you know out there how to build a skyscraper? I don't. So pretty awe-inspiring sometimes when you think about the different skill sets he has from any prior president. Let me, however, tell you about buckling buildings. That's what they have in Venezuela. The death toll is over 5,000. It's going to go higher. Tens of thousands of people are missing. We got one report from the BBC. Listen to this.
9: President Delcy Rodriguez has rejected criticism that her government has been acting too slowly, saying thousands of officials have been deployed. We have done everything in our power. Well, for the people, their homes are destroyed and they'll be starting from scratch. Diana and her husband do have their baby and consider themselves among the lucky ones, but they have lost everything else and told me that they are really struggling with what their life might

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7: News this hour from Town Hall. I'm Jason Walker. New works in store to help Ukraine as it continues to battle Russia. Lisa Dwyer reports.
8: Ukraine and nine other countries announced that they are forming a coalition to protect Europe from ballistic missiles. Zelensky was in Paris seeking help in developing measures against Russia's missile attacks that have pummeled Ukraine, as the rest of Europe remains wary of Moscow's wider ambitions on the continent. Zelensky and leaders of Denmark, France, Germany, Italy, the Netherlands, Norway, Spain, Sweden, and the United Kingdom say they recognize the growing threat posed by ballistic missiles, which are harder to stop than cruise missiles or drones. I'm Lisa Dwyer.
7: 12 states are suing to block Paramount's takeover of Warner Brothers Discovery. Now, they claim the $81 billion merger would, quote, crush the competition in Hollywood and lead to fewer choices for consumers all across America. It also alleges the proposed merger would lead to higher prices, lower quality, and less content for movies and the television landscape. In the meantime, Paramount says no way. The company maintains that merging with Warner will be very good for all competitors alike. South Carolina Governor Henry McMaster tapping Darlene Graham Nordone, the late brother, late sister of Lindsey Graham, to temporarily replace him in the Senate. Majority Leader John Thune says she'll be sworn in Tuesday afternoon. 12 states are, as we mentioned, they're suing Paramount. We're learning more now. And efforts to continue in Venezuela following the twin earthquakes. You can help. More on these stories, townhall.com.
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15: This is John Catsimatidis. You know that every day we are bombarded with information, whether it's ABC, CBS, NBC, but even Fox News. Something's wrong with America. But I've complained to people that we are giving the wrong people the wrong message, because those people only represent the Democratic Socialist Party, which is really 2%, 3%, 4%. I don't know what the most they ever got on a national election. America, our country, has been built by people who want to work hard. The immigrants came over and wanted to educate their kids, worked 80 hours a week, educating their kids to become bankers, lawyers, investment bankers, accountants. Let's focus on common sense instead of division. We don't have to agree on everything, but we do have to respect each other and be able to sit down at the same table and work out our differences. That is today's Cat's Corner. I'm John Catsimatidis.
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17: 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The Hugh Hewitt Show. Now, the answer.
1: Grace America, I'm Hugh Hewitt. Welcome to Hour 3 of today's program. President Trump called in to the program at the top of last hour. I want to replay that for you. Here is President Trump. Joined now by President Donald Trump. Mr. President, welcome back to the Hugh Hewitt Show. Thank you. I want to begin by saying I'm sorry you've lost your friend Lindsey Graham. I want to congratulate you on the 250th anniversary of the country on the Mall and your speech. And I want to especially thank you for raising with General Secretary Xi Jinping, Jimmy Lai, and Pastor Mingri, the pastors in the United States. Do you think it would help get Jimmy Lai out if Pope Leo spoke up for Jimmy Lai?
18: I don't know. I don't think so. I had a long talk with President Xi.
10: And he expressed great dislike. He said, very nicely, he kept me up at night. You know, they had a lot of problems there. And I guess at some point I'll speak to the son. But he got a lot of dislike there. I got the other one out, as you know.
1: Yes, you did.
10: And that was good, but I'm having a little problem with Jimmy. We've gotten a lot from China. China's been good. We got TikTok approved, as you know, and it's good. I was number one on TikTok this month, which was very good. But I got a lot of things from China, including we're taking in a lot of money from China. But Jimmy, I didn't do as well with, frankly.
1: Well, you don't give up. I hope you keep trying.
10: No, I'm not going to give up. No. I'm not going to give up. But, you know, look, they did have a little problem with Hong Kong. Let's face it, you.
1: Yeah.
10: We had that was a pretty nasty situation. So you can also understand the other side a little bit. But, nope, I never give up.
1: All right, let me talk about Iran. Iran broke the first ceasefire. They broke another one over the weekend. You have obliterated three of their nuclear sites, but they got a fourth site maybe at Pickaxe Mountain.
10: Yeah.
1: Before you enter into another deal, will you insist that IAEA inspectors get down into that deep, deep, deep tunnel and find out if they got a doomsday machine down there?
10: Absolutely. They don't have it because we have eyes, you know, with the with Space Force and everything else. We have a lot of eyes on it. But Pickaxe is a possible, you know, a possible target for a nice big fat shot right into the front door. And I think that you'll see that. I'll tell them right now. Look, the fact is they have no Air Force. They have no Navy. They have no nothing. All they do is talk and they have fake press. They do very well with the fake press. But
1: yes, they do.
10: Because the fake news wants us to lose. It's not even, I mean, the New York Times, they actually said a week ago, I can't imagine they say it now, but think of it. They have no Navy, have no Air Force, have no anything. They have no military, they have nothing. And the Times said, and their inflation, by the way, just hit 301% from 5%. They said, oh, they're in better shape now than they were 4 months ago before I started.
1: Yeah, but the fake media always brings up Pickaxe Mountain, and I don't think it's not on your list. I think it's on your list, and you're telling me it is.
10: No, it is on the list. We're watching it closely. We see no activity there. They're not doing well with their nuclear situation. Every time we hear about it, we blow it up. So they don't like talking about it. But we'll probably give Pickaxe a shot relatively soon.
1: Good. Now, you know the Iranians will never, this regime, the crazy people, and they are fanatics, they're religious fanatics, they will never stop trying to kill you and your family and blow up your library. Do you think you've got to get that regime out of there in the next 30 months?
10: Well, I think they're a little cuckoo. I think they all are. We knocked out the first regime. We then knocked out the second regime. We then took out about 25% of this regime. And they're wired a little bit differently. We had a deal yesterday, and it was like going to be 100%, and then all of a sudden they got a phone call, and they all ran out of the room. These people are crazy. We had a deal where we won everything, and they basically break the deals. You know, they make deals, and to them, deals are made to be broken. They are extremely unreliable people, and frankly, if they ever had a nuclear weapon, they'd use it within one day.
1: Amen. Can you or the American military or the Israeli military get to what's left of their third string and their fourth string and their fifth string? Do you know where they are? Can you kill them?
10: Yeah, I do, but we don't want to talk about that. But
1: okay.
10: We certainly are watching. Yep, I know a lot about that subject. I know a lot, but I don't think it's appropriate to talk about it right now. But we will be hitting them, like, as an example. We're going to hit them very hard tonight, and we're going to hit them hard tomorrow. And there's not a damn thing they can do about it. They have nothing. They have nothing going other than they have big mouths.
1: Keep it up, Mr. President.
10: It's very good that I did, because I got to know them.
1: The MOU buckle.
10: And it's a lot better. You know, people say I was at least reasonable. But I got to know them, and they're stone-cold crazy people.
1: Yes, they are. Fanatics. Now, the MOU buckled, and I thought of that high-rise on 42nd Street where the columns buckled. By the way, what did you think when you saw that story that high-rise columns are buckling?
10: So I know a lot about buildings, more than anybody in the presidency by a factor of about 2,000. And I looked at that structure. That structure was not meant to be to have that much weight added to it. Not only that, if you look at it, because I looked at renderings, and the structure was added on the side. It was the craziest thing. And, you know, that was probably a Urus building. And I knew the Urus family well, but they were known for light structures, as light as they could do it, not to fall down. but they weren't designed for putting 10 stories of building on top. But the building wasn't even on top of you. Do you know what I mean? It was like side saddle.
1: Right.
10: It was a side saddle, all that weight. And they're lucky it didn't come down. I don't know what they're doing right now, but they should not be allowed. I don't know the people, but they should not be allowed. I can't believe they had a structural engineer, because they should not be allowed to do, it's called a side saddle. They should not be allowed to do that on that building. That building is a weak structure. It's designed. It's a very light structure.
1: You know, was the MOU designed that way? Was the MOU a light structure?
10: You have some structural engineers. They put you out of business with a heavy structure. The good news is it'll never fall down. The bad news is you go out of business because it goes. This guy gave you a minimal structure to hold up the existing, not a structure to hold up another 10 stories of building. But the fact that the building wasn't even balanced, it's amazing that it didn't come down.
1: Well, was the MOU that your negotiators brought back, was that side saddle MOU, was that built to fall apart?
10: It was built to test. It was a test. We didn't know. It didn't look. Memorandum of understanding when you're dealing with sleazebags don't mean much. And they don't mean much when you're dealing with honorable people, too, because it's a memorandum of understanding. It doesn't mean much. And I said, why are we even, you know, it's a standard tactic in the U.S. that you go to a memorandum of understanding and then you go to the deal. I said, just go to the deal first. But you know what? It was sort of a test. And they weren't there. They didn't honor the test. We had this deal settled numerous times. I said, watch. I guarantee, watch. And they never followed it.
1: A bunch of Israeli journalists are saying that you've undercut Bibi. You've thrown him under the bus. Have you?
10: No, not at all. No, I get along with him very well. Sometimes I disagree with him, and I let it be known, and I've been right. But no, I think he's good. Look, he's a wartime prime minister. He's done a good job. If I wasn't around, or if Bibi wasn't around, especially the combination, Israel would not exist today. We wouldn't have hit him with the B-2 bombers. You know, they were going to have a nuclear weapon within 2 weeks. Had I not hit him with a nuclear, within 2 to 4 weeks, they would have had a nuclear weapon. And once they had a nuclear weapon, they would have used it, and you wouldn't even have Israel around. No, Bibi's good.
1: Is there anyone in Israel better than him to do the job? Is there anyone better than Bibi?
10: Well, I don't know most of them. I know some of them, obviously, but I don't know most of them. But I think that Bibi and I have had a very good. If we weren't working together, if Bibi wasn't, if I had a weak person, a president or prime minister over in Israel, you know, you have a president there too.
1: Right.
10: If we had somebody weak over there, Israel would not exist today.
1: So Hamas is still standing, so is Hezbollah. Should Bibi order that those be done away with, just finish the job in Gaza and in Lebanon?
10: Well, a lot of progress was made with Hamas, and they are disarming. That doesn't mean they're going to, but a lot of progress was made. And don't forget, I got all the hostages back, and Hamas did a lot of that work. You know, people are amazed, but we had 28 dead people. Dead, you know, children, because they call them children, the moms and dads. And it shouldn't amaze me, but the people that had a dead son and they knew the son was dead, they wanted that boy back just as much or even more as the people that were trying to get their sons out who were living. It was amazing. And we got all 28 back, every single one of them, and everyone's amazed. And we got Hamas to do much of that work.
1: So let me ask you about the pause right there. I will play the rest of the interview. It will fit in the second segment of the program. In the last hour, I took him into the break with a cover, but I want to make sure that it's easier for people to understand in this version of it. Don't go anywhere. It's posted at my YouTube channel. If you want, Dwayne is busy typing up the transcript for HughHewitt.com for the benefit of the journalists out there who like to make sure that their work is accurate and get exactly right. And I never talk over the president, as Dwayne knows, so it's very easy to type. Not. And we'll have that for you, the rest of the interview, right after this. Don't go anywhere. It's the Hugh Hewitt Show.
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6: 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We're everywhere you are. Covering Central Florida with even more news, opinion, and passion. Hugh Hewitt, The Answer.
7: About to play for you part two of my interview with President Trump from last hour. Before I do, I will tell you that CENTCOM has just posted that at 4:45 p.m. Eastern Time tonight, which was exactly 15 minutes after President Trump told me it was going to happen, Central Command began launching the third consecutive nights of strikes against Iran at the Commander-in-Chief's direction. He doesn't mess around in interviews. He is the best interview in America, and one of the reasons is he always makes news, or he tips off his hand as to what he wants to tip off, never improvidently. Here's part two of the interview. So let me ask you about the Iranian people. You said help was on the way, and you sent it. 40,000 of them got massacred before your help could get there. Is it time for them to go back into the streets?
8: Well, you can't do that because they don't have guns and the other side has guns. And the number is 52,000 people killed so far.
7: Wow.
8: And these are thugs. It's very hard for people to go back. They can have great bravado. They can hate the regime. They can do everything. But when you start seeing people dropping a little bit left and right, you know, they have snipers. And the snipers are up in building, four or five of them. And let's say they form 100, 200,000 people. And they see one go down with a bullet between the eyes. And then they see another one go down with a bullet between the eyes. And then they see a third, like with the women. They had 300,000 women. All of a sudden, one goes down, two goes down, three, four, five. And you know what happens, you? They say, let's get the hell out of here.
7: Yeah.
8: It's very scary. So
7: let me switch to domestic politics.
8: I would say this. I think people were wrong. I never thought, unless they could be completely armed, I never thought they'd have that kind of an uprising because these people are violent. The so-called leadership is very violent.
7: They're killers.
8: They killed 52,000. How about the wrestler? You know, the wrestler is one of the best wrestlers in the world. They killed him and his two friends just because he spoke not even that badly about the regime.
7: They're crazy. Keep killing them because they're going to kill their people until you do. Domestic politics, Mr. President. You run, or at least the RNC listens to you very closely, 2028. Do you think there ought to be one, many, or a lot of debates? And would you moderate one or more of those debates?
8: That's interesting. I'd sort of like to do that. Nobody gave me that one. You always have a unique way. I'd love to do it. I'm sure the Democrats would be thrilled, but I would certainly moderate. You're talking to the debate between a Republican and a Democrat.
7: Oh, yeah, because the numbers would go through the ceiling. We'd get 100 million people, and you'd ask them about Iran.
8: Yeah, I get good numbers. No, I like the idea about this. I would absolutely do it. Now find the Democrat that's going to do it. I always complain when that loser from ABC did the debate, and he was so biased, and I was basically, it was him and an unknown woman, but who was a radical left person, and I said, well, wait a minute, this is 2.5 against one. They said, who's the half? I said, Kamala is the half. I got two people plus a half against me. No, I would love to do something like that. I can't imagine they do it, but if they would do it, I would do it.
7: Oh, you'd get the Vice President, Marco Rubio. You'd get Senator Cruz. You'd be a great moderator. I really urge you to do that.
8: Okay.
7: Now, if the Democrats win the House, they're going to impeach you. And I don't care what the argument is. They're just going to find a way to impeach you. You know, J.D. Vance could represent you, and he can be in the Senate doing the same thing. Have you thought about that? He's a good lawyer.
8: Well, I don't like to think about it too much because I think we're going to do well. In fact, a man just walked into my office, the Speaker of the House, Mike Johnson, who's great.
7: Great Speaker.
8: He's doing a great job. Don't forget, we have a majority of 2, 3. If we hit 4, we're like we don't know what to do. We have so many. And we've gotten all this stuff done. We got the great, big, beautiful bill done. And, you know, I'll tell you just a fast story. Yesterday, we had a lot of people. They're building a heliport. Because for years they should have had it built at the White House. You know, they're landing in the mud all the time. And so we're building a little heliport, not that little actually, but a heliport. And they were working on Sunday, and I went out to see the men. I said, remember this, no tax on overtime, okay? Think of it. They're working on a Sunday, no tax. And they all cheered. I said, who voted against Trump? They said, nobody. So, you know.
7: I got 3 suggestions for you. Number one. There was an essay in the Washington Post, Make American the Official Language of America, Not English. I think you ought to look at that because it's a good idea.
8: All right. Number
7: 2, The Ruthless Podcast gets more people than any other podcast. You ought to add them to the White House and do The Ruthless Podcast. Do you know them? Carolyn Leavitt did it.
8: The Ruthless Podcast. I did hear of it. I mean, you know, I'm not afraid to do any of these things.
7: Oh, they're the best, and they're pretty rollicking. Carolyn will tell you about it.
8: Okay with me.
7: And then finally, we've got an AM radio law up on the Hill, and you've got Speaker Johnson there. I think Steve Scalise doesn't like the bill. Maybe you can break the speaker arm a little bit to get...
8: No, I like the idea. Look, AM is the home of Rush, you know, the famous Rush. Remember when he used to go Barack Hussein, and he'd scream the word Hussein, Barack Hussein Obama? No, a lot of our people are on AM radio. The answer is I'm very much onto it. We're pushing it hard. Mr. Speaker, could you just say hello? This is Hugh Hewitt.
9: I love you, Hewitt. And Hugh, I used to be a broadcaster on AM radio, so I'm with you.
7: Oh, well, Mr. Speaker, thank you. Get in there and get Mr. Scalise to go with you and get that thing to the floor, because we need it to keep...
8: Well, I think we can handle Steve. I do. I really do. He's actually a very good guy. Will you please work on that?
9: He's a great guy. We'll be working.
8: Oh, I didn't know that we're having a problem. I know we're backing it 100%. Nothing's going to happen to AM radio that's bad, okay?
7: All right. I'm looking forward to your speech Thursday night. You want to give us a preview?
8: It's just going to be a speech like a lot of my speeches. I tell you, we got... a lot of good reviews between, we went out underneath the most beautiful structure you've ever seen, carved into the mountain, and there's never been such a beautiful, the radical left wants to take it down, right? They rip that down. But we did the three of them, and then we did on July 4th. It was exciting because we had 425,000 people, and there was a little lightning, so some brilliant person said, everybody got to go, you have to go home. So the place goes from packed to empty. And then I heard about that, and I said, have them come back. We had 150,000 people come back. And I said, I thought I was going to make the speech at 3 in the morning. Somebody said, some genius, you said, no, we'll make it in a couple of weeks, sir. I said, are you kidding?
7: You're crazy.
8: But I ended up making the speech at 11:30, and it was well-received, and people loved it. And we had a tremendous crowd. You saw that. And so we do pretty well in that regard, you.
7: Great speech, Mr. President. Go get Pickaxe Mountain and don't keep the speaker waiting. I appreciate your time, sir.
8: Okay, and we will do that. We're going to take out Pickaxe Mountain. Tell the Iranians to be ready. Let them know we're coming, okay? There's not a damn thing they can do about it. All right. Thanks a lot, you.
7: Always the best interview in America. No idea what he's going to say. No idea when he's going to say it. But today, it was very direct. They're coming for Pickaxe Mountain. Good. Breaking news, Darlene Graham Nordone is Lindsey Graham's sister, and she's grieving because they were very close. When Lindsey and she were orphaned, Lindsey was 22, and I believe she was 12 or 13. He raised her. They are very close, and she will serve the remainder of his term in the United States Senate. Kudos to Governor McMaster for that choice. There will be a lot of people who want to run for that seat. This is a great way to honor her brother. It's a great way to honor her. She's worked on behalf of disabled children and people in South Carolina for a long, long time. It's a fabulous decision by Governor McMaster, one that President Trump had endorsed earlier in the day. Wonderful idea. I'll be right back, America. Stay tuned to the Hugh Hewitt Show.
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0: KXRN News, I'm Jason Walker. Media advocates are reacting with alarm and the fur could be flying. That to subpoenas issued to five New York Times journalists who reported on security concerns about the new Air Force One. These subpoenas demand the reporters testify before a federal grand jury coming up this week. United States launching more strikes on Iran after President Trump saying Washington is, quote, reinstating a blockade on Iran in the Strait of Hormuz. Oil prices are higher. Asian shares have fallen, dragged lower by losses from AI stocks. Darlene Graham Nordone will be sworn into the Senate later today. She will temporarily replace her late brother. Her brother was Lindsey Graham. This is SRN News.
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3: The U.S. Senate lost a giant this weekend. Lindsey Graham spent his entire life serving his country, both in the Air Force and Reserves and in Congress. Graham focused his energy on American security and prosperity, as well as core values and fair play. Perhaps Graham's finest moment arrived during the attempted character assassination of Brett Kavanaugh in 2018. Graham set aside his normally courtly manner to deliver an angry and righteous condemnation of the cooked-up and entirely vague allegations intended to derail a distinguished jurist's ascent to the Supreme Court. Graham fought to win, but he also developed friendly relations with politicians on the other side of the aisle. He even fought with Donald Trump at times, but as Graham usually did, built a strong and fruitful friendship with him to everyone's benefit. Graham gave his all, literally, in his fight for the nation we love. The stakes for the nation, indeed, are high. We need more fighters like the late senator. May his memory be a blessing.
4: Foundations of Freedom, a look at America's founding principles and the leaders who shaped our nation.
5: Most Americans think of Abraham Lincoln and they think of the Civil War or the Emancipation. But in 1862, he signed another hugely significant piece of legislation, the Homestead Act. It offered eligible Americans up to 160 acres of land, not as a prize for the powerful, but as an opportunity for ordinary families willing to live on it, work it, and build something lasting. Why did it matter? Because Lincoln understood that freedom was not merely the absence of tyranny. Rather, freedom required responsibility, labor, stewardship, and moral courage. A free people must be given room to build, but they also must be willing to cultivate what they have been given. That still matters today. Liberty without responsibility decays. Opportunity without character collapses. Lincoln's lesson is clear. A nation stays free when its people remain willing to work, build, and steward freedom under God.
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7: 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Earlier today, I was on America's newsroom. Here is that cut. We're talking politics here.
8: All right, let's bring in Fox News contributor Hugh Hewitt, the perfect guy to weigh in on this. It actually occurred to me after I interviewed the congressman, Hugh, that the tell was in his original tweet where he said he was on a trip to Palestine.
9: Now, Jillian, that is a tell. Good morning to you. I am reminded about presidential candidates in the past, like Hillary Clinton saying she was under sniper fire in Bosnia, Joe Biden's legendary conversations with Corn Pop. People who are running for president tend to exaggerate and embroider everything that happens for the benefit of their campaign. Now, Ro Khan is a very smart man, Yale lawyer, but he's also running for president, and he's going to try and make any incident, any inconvenience into a question of international security. So compliments on the congressman on his media strategy. I don't think it's going to work, and I don't think many voters in the primaries are going to care about a traffic stop in Israel come 15 months from now when they're debating.
8: But it certainly keeps the conversation going. Do you agree with the critics who are accusing him of staging the whole thing?
9: I don't think he staged it. No doubt there was a stop. We've got the pictures of the stop. But the idea that it's somehow newsworthy that a bunch of Israelis are carrying M4s. Last time I was in Israel, there were more M4s than cars around me, and that was before 10/7. Of course people are carrying weapons in Israel. It's a very common sight. So again, Congressman Khan has been a guest on my program often. He's very smart. He's working this to get maximum attention. I don't think the Israeli ambassador is correct. It's not about Graham Plattner. I'm sure the trip was scheduled for a long time. But it's better for congressmen going to Israel to coordinate with the government of Israel so that they don't have incidents that make them uncomfortable, unless they want incidents that make them uncomfortable or make them good copy. Congressman Khan is a smart guy. He's getting the attention he wanted. I'm not going to, I doubt it's going to move one vote, but he did make known his views about Israel again, which is sort of an absolute requirement for anyone who wants to be the Democratic nominee in 2028. You got to hate Israel.
8: Before I let you go, I want to ask you about Michigan, tracking the Senate race there. Take a look at this from the Journal today. Headline reads, Battle for Future of Democratic Party Rages in Key Senate Primary. Michigan contest will measure how far left the party is willing to go in the industrial heartland and beyond. It's noticeable that this fight has come to Michigan.
9: Yes, it's not New Jersey, it's not New York, it's not California, it's the heartland. It's a purple-leaning blue state. El Sayed is a progressive leaning to Marxism. He is actually very radical, even on Democratic standards. He's got to win Democrats in Detroit. He's got to win Ann Arbor, so he's going further left to win those two metropolitan areas. But I think Mike Rogers is going to win that no matter who they nominate. At least I hope so, for the benefit of the people of Michigan.
8: All right, Hugh, thanks for taking time with us. Great to talk to you as always.
7: Love Newsroom. I love doing Newsroom because I'm awake. I'm just, shaved and gotten dressed and ready to go. And whether it's Jillian or Bill Malusian was doing it today, or Bill Hemmer and Dana Perino, it's always fast. I mean, it's like always three-minute hits, and I like that. A couple of stories in 3 minutes. Got one more clip to play for you, which is Matt Whitaker on Fox News Sunday yesterday about the MOU, cut number 12.
10: There are some red lines that President Trump has, and one is that commercial shipping can't be terrorized in the Strait of Hormuz. And obviously the memorandum of understanding between the parties was always performance-based.
7: And they did not perform, and so it collapsed, as I discussed with President Trump. The transcript of my interview, if you like to read as opposed to listen, is now over at QHewitt.com. If you're watching on Salem News Channel, you saw it. or you can watch it all at your leisure at my YouTube channel. You do it, YouTube, like it.
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7: Welcome back, America. I'm Hugh Hewitt, joined for the first time by Senator Alan Armstrong, representing the great state of Oklahoma. Senator Armstrong, you took over when Mark Wayne Mullen went over to DHS to do his duty, and you were a very successful oil and gas executive. Why in the world would you want to leave where you're in charge to go and join a body of 100, sadly now 99, with Lindsey Graham's passing, but you're the rookie for a while. Why'd you do it?
22: Well, you know, it's been obvious to me for quite some time here in the U.S. that permitting is an issue that a lot of people have tried to tackle, but it's just been getting worse and worse. Be so critical to our future, particularly as we think about things like AI and advanced manufacturing, that we have to be able to supply the energy for that to continue to be the great country that we are. And so it was just very evident to me it was my time to do what I could to give back. And I didn't want to be the guy sitting around later in my years complaining about what wasn't getting done if I wasn't willing to throw myself into the ring as well. And so that's about how simple it was in my mind.
9: That's a great answer. And given that you've got expertise on pipeline permitting, their utility, the kind, are your colleagues listening to you? Because it's been my experience that sometimes senators think they know a lot more than they really do about arcane stuff. I did pipeline permitting when I was a lawyer 1,000 years ago. Are they listening to you talk to them about pipelines?
22: You know, I would say for the most part that my message has been pretty welcome. The good news is I think that people from both in the U.S. That we're able to continue to build it out. It stopped electric transmission projects. It stopped a lot of big mining projects that people understand we have to have. And it certainly stopped pipeline projects, which in some states, in a lot of blue states, people are starting to recognize is the reason that their utility bills are going so sky high, and therefore it's become a political problem in states that have blocked infrastructure. And so the answer to your question is yes. I think that people from both sides of the aisle understand how important it is that we tackle this issue.
9: So tell me what you think of the Senate. It's an arcane institution. Been my joy to know a bunch of them pretty well over the years. Senator Cotton began the show today. Late Lindsey Graham was on 59 times on the program over its 26 years. How do you like it? Is it enjoyable?
22: You know, I find I love a good challenge, and I wake up in the morning trying to figure out how we're going to get something done in terms of getting a bill passed. So I find it is a really interesting challenge. And I learn something new every day. And so I would just, you know, I was CEO for almost 15 years at the Williams Companies, and that had gotten, while it was never an easy job by any stretch of the imagination, you know, a lot of the problems came in every day, and they might just have a different set of shoes on, but with a lot of the same problems. Here, all new set of skill sets required, and so it's been very invigorating to me to come at this and tackle a whole new set of challenges here.
9: Now, I would imagine the CEO says, do this, do that, and this get done. In the Senate, that doesn't really work that way, does it?
22: No, not at all. Not at all. People don't really. All they want to remind me is that I've been the most junior senator, so I'm very well aware of that at this point.
9: Well, there's some joshing as well. Do you have to stand for re-election in the fall, Senator?
22: No, I will not be standing for re-election in the fall. And so this is my very short time period to get something done on permitting. And I came in here kind of with a singular focus to tackle that. And I've made that, you know, extremely clear. I don't think there's anybody of my Senate colleagues that don't know what I'm focused on. And I'm blessed to have a fantastic staff that really knows the issues as well. And they've really been doing a great job of getting our message forward on the importance of permitting reform.
9: Well, last word to you. I hope you succeed, because up in New England, they're dying from oil and natural gas prices during the winter, and it's because New York will not allow permitting. It's all blue up here. It's all Democrats. Do any Democrats talk to you about permitting reform?
22: Absolutely. And, you know, the good news is a lot of them really do understand the impact of it. And a lot of the New England governors finally have, you know, really been pushing to try to get natural gas pipelines into that space. But there's also a lot of need for new power transmission lines, which are going to get blocked by some of the same problems that have blocked natural gas pipelines across our country as well. And so I think people are unified on this issue. It's a question of something that is not as popular, if you will, because the American public doesn't really understand a lot of times how bad the lack of infrastructure hurts them and keeps them cut off from some of the lowest price energy resources in the world in places like Pennsylvania to some of the most expensive cost of natural gas in markets like Boston during the winter. And it's as simple as getting a pipeline built. It is. But yet we can't get that done. So the good news is people are starting to raise enough cane about it that it's starting to get the attentions of the Democrats as well. And so I'm counting on that to become a noisy enough issue that it motivates parties to get something done on permitting.
9: Well, preach, Senator, and come back in the fall. If you're getting close to the goal line you want to push, let me know. I like making your acquaintance and enjoy your time in D.C., though, in the summer. It's never much fun. Alan Armstrong, Senator from Oklahoma. Thank you, friend. I want to remind everyone out there, I'm going down to Orlando next week for the ALEC Conference, the American Legislative Exchange Council Conference. And if you want to join us, attendance is limited to 100 listeners, but you can go sign up right now at alec.org/you. 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You'll be meeting state legislators from across the United States. ALEC's annual meeting is always a blast. It's always a lot of fun. You'll experience federalism in action. 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Don't go anywhere. Coming right back on The Hugh Hewitt Show.
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7: Welcome back, America. Busy day here at the Hugh Hewitt Show, but I want to conclude by reminding you about the Food for the Poor emergency drive. The death toll in Venezuela is getting close to 5,000, and that's the official death toll. Tens of thousands are missing. Hundreds of thousands are homeless or displaced, and Food for the Poor is working around the clock to get things done. One woman named Diana, who was pulled from the rubble with her infant child, extremely thankful to be alive. She wondered to British Broadcasting why it took so long for the soldiers to get to her.
8: President Delcy Rodriguez has rejected criticism that her government has been acting too slowly, saying thousands of officials have been deployed. We have done everything in our power. Well, for the people, their homes are destroyed and they'll be starting from scratch. Diana and her husband do have their baby and consider themselves among the lucky ones, but they have lost everything else and told me that they are really struggling with what their life might look like and where that support is going to come from.
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0: 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The transcript of President Trump is hopefully up over qhewitt.com. Thank you, Adam. Thank you, Harley. Thank you, Dwayne. Thank all of you for listening and watching to the Hugh Hewitt Show.
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6: News this hour from Town Hall. I'm Jason Walker. 12 states suing to block Paramount's takeover of Warner Brothers Discovery. They argue in a lawsuit the $81 billion merger would crush competition and lead to fewer choices for consumers in America. Paramount, meanwhile, maintains merging with Warner would be good for competition and the United States. Investigative journalist Nick Shirley releasing a video showing more than $190 million in Medicare fraud involving senior citizens that served primarily older Korean and Chinese residents in New York. Here's correspondent Ken Lorman.
7: Shirley alleges fraud involving billing for thousands of phantom patients in adult daycare scams funded by taxpayer dollars. In the video, Shirley confronts employees who deny inflated membership numbers. Supporters of the investigation say the findings could point to broader problems in the system.
6: Fraudsters allegedly provided kickbacks for enrolling elderly in activities like ping pong while pocketing the funds. The president offering new insight into his administration's dealings with Iran.
8: During an interview with Hugh Hewitt on the Salem Radio Network, President Trump discussed why a memorandum of understanding with Iran ultimately fell apart.
9: But you know what? It was sort of a test, and they weren't there. They didn't honor the test. We had this deal settled numerous times. I said, watch. I guarantee, watch. And they never followed it.
8: The administration continues its efforts to hold the Iranian regime accountable. Willie Nelson, the White House.
6: Another round of sweltering heat is in store for much of the U.S. over the next few days, at least through Thursday. National Weather Service predicting dozens of records will be broken, some of which will be in towns ordinarily, you think of them as being cold. Like Fargo, North Dakota, will be very hot. More on these stories, townhall.com.
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0: the original home of common sense. I went around Independence Hall late last night, beautiful night here in Philly. I was peering in the windows, thinking about those founding fathers and all the debates and words that inspired our country, the common sense they brought to bear. Now we call this show Common Sense for the American People. So glad you're here. A couple of check of the headlines here. A man was arrested by Capitol Police at the north side barricade of the Capitol building today. That's the Senate side of the Capitol. They found him carrying a gun near the premises. The north barricade is now closed as police handle the situation. They are calling for folks to avoid the area until further notice. And at 4 o'clock Eastern this afternoon, we are expecting the governor of South Carolina, Henry McMaster, to announce that he will appoint Lindsey Graham's sister, Darlene, to fill out the remainder of his Senate term. Lindsey Graham's term was ending this year, and Lindsey Graham was going to be on the ballot in November. But to fill his term, we're expecting Governor McMaster in just a little while to announce Darlene. And it's also what President Trump has said he would like to see happen. So unfolding events due to the tragic loss of Senator Lindsey Graham. Congress is back in session today, and we're going to check out what's going on Capitol Hill with our friend, Congressman from the state of Iowa, Zach Nunn. Congressman Nunn, thanks for joining us. I want to start here. You're an Air Force guy. Lindsey Graham was an Air Force guy. We all woke up to this tragic and shocking news on Sunday morning. Your reflections on the leadership lessons of Lindsey Graham.
21: Well, Scott, you're absolutely all right. Look, Lindsey was not only a friend to me, he was a mentor early on. We both turned, you know, blue seats red. His hadn't been turned in over 100 years since the 1870s. And here's the reality. We both served not only in the U.S. Air Force, but we both continue to be one of that select group of members of Congress who continue to deploy even after we were elected. Lindsey spent time in Iraq and Afghanistan. I mean, I think it is fitting that he lost his life after battle harness service coming back from Ukraine, trying to end a conflict between Russia and the West and calling out Iran's threat to both the United States and our allies in Israel. But also, I think it should really be remembered that, you know, he was a family man. He took care of his daughter younger sister, Darlene, here. His parents passed away when he was very young. And I'm thrilled to see that Darlene is going to be joining us in the U.S. Senate, continue on Lindsey's just incredible lifetime of service. And I'll also say this, you know, we should remember the affable Lindsey Graham as much as the fighter that Lindsey Graham, the lion that Lindsey Graham was in the Senate here. He was a guy who could have a disagreement with you, but do it by not being disagreeable. I remember the first time he came out to Iowa, Scott, was at the fabled Field of Dreams, and he was wearing a blue polo shirt. He walked through the cornfield, and the Cubbies came up to him and they said, "Hey, are you the umpire for this game coming up?" And Lindsey Graham, without missing a beat in true Lindsey form, was like, "Yeah, I'm the umpire." And Nancy Pelosi, "She's out of here." I mean, that's just the kind of guy he was, and he could admit it at every single beat on this.
0: Yeah, I hadn't thought about it until you just mentioned it. You know, Lindsey Graham, of course, he ran for president in 2016.
21: That's right.
0: And I'm sure he made a lot of political trips to Iowa and probably has a lot of friends out there. Well, we've been remembering him, Zach, throughout this entire show. I think one of his finest moments, and I heard President Trump talking about this on TV Sunday morning, was his storied defense of Brett Kavanaugh. When those Democrats were smearing Brett Kavanaugh and trying to derail that nomination, it was Lindsey Graham who stood up in committee and absolutely dressed them down. And one of the things I loved about him the most was he never backed down from a fight. You had Democrats trying to smear Kavanaugh. So you've got him doing it in the Senate Judiciary Committee.
21: Yep.
0: And you also had him doing it on the international stage, as you mentioned. He can tell the difference between right and wrong, between moral and immoral. Who are the good guys and who are the bad guys? A lot of people can't do that these days, but Lindsey Graham could, and he would stand up for the good guys in every situation. Those voices are few and far between. I think you have one of them, my friend. But his example on that should be, for those of us who care about right and wrong, his example on standing up for right should be something we remember for a long time.
21: Scott, you're absolutely right. And I just want to give real credit to the senator himself. He engaged in every single one of those battles. I mean, whether he was chairman of judiciary, chairman of budget, I mean, he was in the healthcare battles. He was in there on border security. And he was also a guy who was principled enough to say, like, "Hey, I believe firmly in this, but I'm also going to work with parties, whether it's President Trump on occasion, even working with Democrats to bring him across the aisle and say, let's get meaningful policy and legislation done. This is the kind of guy who, when you think of statesmen, it's Lindsey Graham. And you didn't even have to agree with him on every single issue he stood on, but at least he was in the fight and he was making the argument for folks out there. You got to appreciate a guy who can do that.
0: Zach Nunn, congressman from Iowa, is our guest here on the Scott Jennings Show. Zach, you're back in Washington. There's been a two-week recess. Congress is back in town today. What can we expect this week? Are we going to see news on potential budget? Are we going to see news on possibly a reconciliation 3.0? What's your expectation?
21: Well, here's my expectation, that the House continues to move forward on the things that matter. One, we were able to pass three times the Save America Act in my home state of Iowa. We've already done this. It makes a lot of sense. We've proven that it can work. I would say Iowa has set the gold standard in this. And Iowa is still one of these highly competitive states. Look, my district's one of the most competitive non-gerrymandered districts left to determine whether we're going to have a control of the House of Representatives going forward, and whether Speaker Johnson is going to be able to keep that gavel or pass over to these crazy progressives on the left in New York who want to dismantle the police, who have said 9/11 was deserved on the U.S. Nobody wants that. But to be able to do that, we've got to get a number of policy issues through Congress. And I think this week gives us a real opportunity. I hearken to Speaker Johnson inviting the vice president to meet with Republicans this week. And before we kick it off, we've got to get some major policy issues through. First and foremost for me, the National Defense Authorization Act. This helps not only fund our military troops. I'm a military guy. We just sent 120 Iowa National Guard guys on a deployment to Washington, of all places, after coming back from Iraq and Syria. I want to make sure we fund our military forces on what they need, not only their pay, but being able to make sure that our weapon systems are up to snuff. And after we've expended nearly half of our surface-to-air missiles against Iran, I want to make sure we're ready for that next fight, protecting the homeland, holding off China, and holding both Iran and Russia accountable. And then we've got Reconciliation 3.0 and another series of other very important appropriation bills to be able to work through. This week gives us the opportunity to get after it, because then in August, it's game on. Back in Iowa, we're going to the state fair, but everybody's got to get back to their district and work with their constituents.
0: Zach, we reported to our audience last week about this letter that came out of the Republican Study Committee to the commissioner of the WNBA about the treatment of Caitlin Clark. You signed on to this letter, and you have a special connection. Caitlin Clark is from your hometown. Please tell me we're going to stay on this. I think she's being treated atrociously by this league, and they need to answer questions.
21: Scott, you're absolutely right. And look, here's the reality. Caitlin Clark has been not only a national hero, she has been a once-in-a-generation savior for the WNBA. And that's with a number of incredible young ladies who have all come forward and done great things here. But Caitlin grew up in my hometown. She was in West Des Moines, Iowa. She played for Dowling. She went on to play for the fabled University of Iowa Hawkeyes. And she has done a phenomenal job with the Fever, bringing not only millions of new viewers, but also billions of dollars to the WNBA and the commissioner specifically. But what she's also racked up is not only the number one scoring advantage in NCAA Division I men's and women's scoring, she's also become one of the most fouled players in the WNBA. Mm. Everything from being hip-checked violently, eye gouges, throat punches, also a number of the very aggressive fouls being called repeatedly after the game was over. So not even giving her a break while she's in there. And we've seen her be out of games now for back injuries because of some of these very aggressive fouling on the court. And here's the reality. We now want to hold the commission accountable at the WNBA. If they can cash in and franchise Caitlin, they should be able to protect her on the court. I've got five little girls. They love watching basketball. They love watching Caitlin do what she does so gracefully and so ardently. But what they don't love is seeing somebody bullied by thugs on the court who think they can get away with it. And so what this has done is to say, we expect the commission to be able to, one, protect players on the court. We've asked them how they're going to do that. What is the accountability and how do you hold bad players accountable? And also, what happens online and off the court to protect all of these players? So this is a real attempt to make sure that the WNBA has refs that are somewhat above what the WWE offers in a comical ring, and really take care of young women at the height of their career so that we don't destroy our best and ruin the league at inception here if we want this to keep going, Scott.
0: Great issue to get into. Zach Nunn, congressman from Iowa, we'll see you soon. Thanks for your leadership for our country, and I hope to get out to Iowa to see you at the state fair in August. I need to pop in a word for our friends at Chapter. The reason is they help me. Chapter is a Medicare advisory company. And my mom is on Medicare. She signed up for a plan initially that looked perfectly fine. 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I put my mom on the phone with Chapter. $600. What could they do for you? Are you on the best plan or not? 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Pick up the phone. 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Or go to askchapter.org/Jennings. Either way, calling Chapter could be right for you. More to come after this. It's Scott Jennings on Salem. Stay with us.
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0: And welcome back to the Scott Jennings Show here on Monday, broadcasting to you live from Philadelphia, Pennsylvania. Glad to be here in Philly today. You know, I think I've been to two Major League Baseball All-Star games in 09 in St. Louis, and then a few years ago it was in Washington. But in neither case did I get to attend the Major League Baseball Home Run Derby. So I'm looking forward to getting out to Citizens Bank Park tonight. If you happen to be at the ballpark, come by, say hello. I've got my glove. Everett's with me. He's got his glove. And so we're looking forward to being peppered with home runs tonight at the Home Run Derby. Want to talk a little more politics in just a moment. But first, I want to give you a word from our friends at the Market Institute. This is the reality that the bureaucrats don't want to talk about. And it's that Alzheimer's is becoming an economic time bomb. Our country simply isn't ready. Cases are on track to nearly double to 14 million by the year 2060. This will put pressure on families, the workforce, on Medicare, on Medicaid. Here is the part that should really get your attention. American families already shoulder most of the burden for this. It's about $400,000 over the cost of a life of someone with Alzheimer's to take care of them. And families cover 70% of that. Now, our competitors in the world, they've noticed they're not standing still. China, in fact, has launched a national priority to aggressively expand early diagnosis and treatment. Here in the United States, we're still waiting until it's too late. We can turn it around. We have the tools to do this. We have simple blood tests, in fact, to spot the early signs of Alzheimer's that can keep you healthier longer and in the workforce. Now, 4 out of 5 voters say they are more likely to support a candidate who prioritizes better access to Alzheimer's detection, diagnosis, and treatment. It's good for families, good for the economy, and frankly, it is just good common sense, which you know we care about here on the show. Join the fight at marketinstitute.org. That's marketinstitute.org. Now, politics of this Lindsey Graham business. One thing I want to talk about, the Save America Act. Now, some people have recommended that we change the name of the Save America Act to the Lindsey Graham Save America Act. I think that's a terrific idea. Would that help get it passed in the Senate? I don't know. But I know this, he deserves it because he fought for it. And President Trump is right. He is right to continue to fight for the Save America Act. He's right to fight for it. As I told Caitlin Collins on CNN on Friday night, take a listen.
7: Look, I think the president is part of the legislative process. He has opinions. He has the right to use the leverage of his office to try to get the Congress to do things. In this particular case, he's not stopping the bill from becoming law, but he is using it to make a point. His top priority is the Save America Act. And by the way, he's not wrong about this. Vast majorities of Americans want voter ID. They think this is not an unreasonable thing. They think it's common sense to try to secure our elections in that way. And so he's making his political point about that. I think he's right about it. I think the Save America Act would be good. And I think some of the stuff in there is very common sense to, and you were talking about bipartisan ideas. There's no more bipartisan idea in America than voter ID in our elections. And so the president, I think, has a political point to make, and he's well within his bounds to make it. President Trump, by the way, is hardly the first political leader in this country recently to care about election laws. In fact, when Nancy Pelosi was Speaker of the House, H.R. 1, the number one bill in the House under Pelosi, was an election bill that had to do with federalizing our elections. So both parties have had opinions about how to run elections in this country. It's not unique to Donald Trump, but he certainly feels strongly about it. And I can tell you this, every single Republican I know just about thinks it's a good idea. And so I can see why the president's touting it, because his base absolutely wants it.
0: Now, you can hear in that debate right there, I hear people all the time talking about, oh, we need more bipartisanship. Oh, we need things that bring people together. What is unequivocally true is that the Save America Act, securing our elections with voter ID, making sure that only citizens can vote in our elections, it's about as bipartisan as it gets. Huge, huge majorities of the American people, Republicans, Democrats, independents, black, white, Hispanic, male, female, young, and old. It doesn't get any more unifying than doing common sense things like requiring an ID, like making sure that only American citizens can vote in our elections. It doesn't get any more common sense and bipartisan than that. Let's honor Lindsey Graham. Make it the Lindsey Graham Save America Act, and let's honor the fact that our nation was founded on common sense by passing this common sense bill. We'll take a break. More to come on the Scott Jennings Show right after this.
5: If the leftists haven't had enough yet, there's more. 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
2: The death of South Carolina Republican Senator Lindsey Graham last weekend shocked Washington and reverberated around the world. Those were parts of two sentences in many TV and newspaper reports. My question is, why should anyone be shocked? It's appointed unto man once to die, and after that the judgment, say the scriptures. We like to deny death because too many of us fear it. Billy Graham once told me he didn't fear death. In fact, he said he welcomed it because it's the door that opens heaven. The media always want to know the cause of death. I want them to say the cause of my death when it comes is sin. Regardless of what causes my body to die, the cause of death is sin. And yet, in his love for those humans he created, God provided a way out of death to eternal life because of the sacrifice of Jesus on a cross. No matter how many years we may spend on this earth, and Lindsey Graham spent 71 years, we must all face death, which, as noted by TV producer Martha Williamson, is nothing to fear. But, she said, death is something to prepare for. I'm Cal Thomas.
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4: 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The Answer.
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6: With Josh Krauschauer, one of the sharpest political analysts in Washington, D.C. Josh, let's talk a couple of other Senate races, Maine and Michigan. I want to start in Maine. Graham Plattner finally dropped out and pulled his name out. And now the Democrats have to replace him on the ballot. A, who do you think it's going to be? And B, have the Democrats irreparably damaged themselves in their quest to defeat Susan Collins?
7: Yes. The fact that you're seeing a civil war within the Democratic Party in real time on social media, at the very least, shows just how deep the divisions within the party run. The fact that someone who was as transgressive as Plattner was in saying he was a communist, you know, all the neo-Nazi tattoo, the misogynistic rhetoric, and of course the sexual abuse and allegation of rape. The fact that it took that final straw to break the camel's back, so to speak, is telling about where the Democratic Party is. That this guy could get as many votes as he did in the primary not that long ago, despite all that was known about him and all the problems that were out there. Look, as an independent, as someone who watches this stuff and tries to call balls and strikes, like I'm at least heartened that it happened too late, but it looks like the establishment in the Democratic Party has

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1: Foundations of Freedom, a look at America's founding principles and the leaders who shaped our nation.
2: Most Americans think of Abraham Lincoln and they think of the Civil War or the Emancipation. But in 1862, he signed another hugely significant piece of legislation, the Homestead Act. It offered eligible Americans up to 160 acres of land, not as a prize for the powerful, but as an opportunity for ordinary families willing to live on it, work it, and build something lasting. Why did it matter? Because Lincoln understood that freedom was not merely the absence of tyranny. Rather, freedom required responsibility, labor, stewardship, and moral courage. A free people must be given room to build, but they also must be willing to cultivate what they have been given. That still matters today. Liberty without responsibility decays. Opportunity without character collapses. Lincoln's lesson is clear. A nation stays free when its people remain willing to work, build, and steward freedom under God.
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6: News this hour from Town Hall. I'm John Scott. Jordan's military said it intercepted four missiles launched by Iran. Jordan hosts U.S. forces and aircraft. And this attack came as Iran also targeted Bahrain on Tuesday morning, following a new round of American strikes targeting the Islamic Republic. South Carolina Governor Henry McMaster has named Darlene Graham Nordone as her late brother Lindsey Graham's temporary replacement in the Senate. Nordone will serve the majority the remaining months of his term, which ends in January. Majority Leader John Thune says she'll be sworn in this afternoon. Meanwhile, national politics reporter Meg Kennard says Senate colleagues are feeling Lindsey Graham's death personally.
7: Even though there are deep partisan divides when it comes to the issues, members of the Senate have been known to be pretty tight with one another across the aisle. And many Democrats and Republicans since Graham's death have taken to social media and done a number of news interviews reflecting on their work with him. And even if they disagreed on something, appreciation for his passion for the issues that he worked on.
6: Reporter Meg Kennard. Tough times for some dairy farmers in Vermont.
8: That's because some dairy processors gave up on the state. A recent wave of dairy plant closures highlighting pressures like high cost and aging infrastructure. Vermont dairy farms face an $8.65 loss per 100 pounds of milk, while California and Texas farmers are seeing profits. Elected officials are seeking reforms to support the industry, but the future remains very uncertain. Jason Walker reporting.
6: And oil prices are higher. World shares are mixed after markets in Tokyo and Seoul rebounded from earlier losses. More on these stories from townhall.com.
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18: Stuck in traffic? We've got the answer.
19: Metro traffic really still looking pretty good. Nice start to our Tuesday. Starting to build some of that attraction traffic. Pretty typical there. Eastbound, of course, I-4. Looking good up around Lake Mary Boulevard, Sanford to Lake Mary, down through Longwood and Maitland. The beach line is in decent shape. You're crash-free on the 408. Only big problem is the I-95 southbound in North Brevard County. Coming up on State Route 46, still down to one lane. And that left lane with a backup there. I'm Pete Paquette. Answer traffic.
18: The answer forecast.
20: Near 90 by noon, but it'll feel like 100. The rain grows this afternoon as we head towards highs in the mid-90s. Heat index around 103. Back into the 80s during the drive home. The rain wraps up around sundown, hitting the 70s after midnight. Lows near dawn in the mid-70s. Tomorrow and the rest of this week, highs in the mid-90s. Scattered rain heaviest in the afternoon. And watch that heat index. Your latest answer forecast. I'm Dave Derica.
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22: 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This is O'Connor and Company. Good morning. Larry O'Connor here in the Relief Factor studio. Great to talk with you, and it's a busy morning at that. Coming up in 30 minutes, remember the First Lady's initiative to increase foster homes in America. A brand new initiative, a home for every child. Well, we've got a representative from Health and Human Services talk about a real success story here with this program and an astounding response from the states. We'll get into that coming up in 30 minutes. Also in our next hour, Hillsdale College's own Dr. Matthew Spaulding, continuing our ongoing series talking about America's 250, where we were 250 years ago now after the Declaration was signed. And the one and only Mike Rowe will be joining us, talk about some new initiatives for skills-based laborers, American laborers, to do American jobs. It's a national security issue, says the War Department. We'll get into all of that coming up. But right now, we stick with politics with our favorite political reporter in Washington, D.C. Don't tell Mark Halperin. He's based in New York, so I think I'll get away with it. He is Byron York of the Washington Examiner. And, Byron, what I like about you is you know the nitty-gritty and the details of what's going on, but then you're very good at the big picture, too. And I think we're going to handle both in our time together. Good morning, sir.
23: Good morning, Larry. Good to talk to you.
22: Thank you, sir. The details. Can you summarize what's happening in South Carolina after the untimely death of Lindsey Graham? Actually, before we even get into that, it was a stunning announcement. I mentioned that Lindsey Graham would hold court in that Fox News green room. I know a green room that you're very familiar with as well. Your encounters with Lindsey Graham over the years must be legion.
23: Well, we did run across each other quite a bit. You know, one of the things I covered a lot was the judicial nomination battles of the George W. Bush years.
22: Yeah.
23: And, you know, let me just say it this way. The Graham's involvement in almost every big story you can think about in the past decades has just been amazing. I mean, start with the Iran war right now and go back to judicial confirmations, go back to foreign policy, go back to he was chairman of the budget committee, go back to budget battles, go back to the politics of first of all, the Trump election in 2016.
22: Mm-hmm.
23: Then, as everyone knows, he was incredibly close to John McCain, who was the nominee in 2008. He was almost like the co-candidate back then. And if you go all the way back to the Clinton impeachment, he was in the House, and he was one of the impeachment managers in the Clinton impeachment, and was great at the job, as a matter of fact. That's what really got him a lot of public attention. So if you can think of something that was big news in the past 25 years, 30 years, he was probably part of it.
22: That's incredible to think of. He was absolutely a consequential man, a consequential American, and it's testament to his the way he approached the job when you saw so many people, again, they always start with the preface. I didn't agree with them on much, but boy, they really did respect him as a human being, and they really got along with him.
23: Yeah.
22: That said, there's politics embedded in everything here, and there's certainly politics in the process to replace him on the ticket for this November, but also the choice of his sister as what they're calling a placeholder for the rest of his term. How uncommon is this for a spouse or a family member to sort of fill this spot, but then not run for election after the fact?
23: Actually, it's happened quite a bit in history. It's not a crazy thing to do. And here's why I think it was done and why I think you have so many people saying they think it's a good idea. Lindsey Graham dies in July. He was going to be up for reelection. He was going to be reelected this November. And then on January 3rd of 27, he would have taken his seat for the next 6 years.
22: Mm-hmm.
23: Okay. And so the question is, what happens between now and January 3rd, which is the duration of the current Lindsey Graham term? And then what happens for the permanent, for the 6 year term that starts in January 3rd, 27? So, if the governor appoints someone now who also wants to run for the permanent term, that person has a real advantage because they become a sitting U.S. senator. Now, I should say the law in South Carolina stipulates that there will be a special Republican primary in August. So the people who want to run are doing it, getting going right now. There will be a primary in August, and then that person will be on the ballot. The winner of that will be on the ballot in November, just as Graham would have been on the ballot. So, they're going to become the next senator from South Carolina, because I think Donald Trump won South Carolina by 18 or 20 mm-hmm. points. I don't think there's any doubt about that. So if you choose one of those serious contenders to be the interim senator, that person has a huge leg up. And I think certainly in this, you know, Graham's death was a shock. It's not like people had been thinking about it and preparing about it for weeks or months. It was a total shock out of the blue. And really, I think the smartest thing to do was to pick a placeholder who would not be a contender, would not be politically ambitious for the coming election, and then allow the coming election to happen amongst a bunch of candidates on an equal footing.
22: Gotcha. That's a great analysis, and that makes a lot of sense. One issue, though, with Senator Graham that goes beyond just replacing him as a senator. You said he was the chair of the Budget Committee. The Budget Committee is going to be ground zero for this third reconciliation. I actually had some time with the Speaker last night, Byron. They're very serious about this, and they're moving forward with Reconciliation 3. They want it done sooner rather than later. Lindsey Graham was going to be the point person in the Senate. Who becomes the budget chair? Is it Ron Johnson?
23: I think it would be. Obviously, the placeholder candidate, placeholder senator, Darlene Graham Nordone, who will be sworn in today, is now a freshman senator. Okay, so she's not chairman.
22: She's not going to take the gavel of the committee. Yeah,
23: exactly. She's not chairman of the budget committee. So that will go to an experienced Republican senator. But I mean, it shows you the loss of Graham, and also I think we should say that whoever is elected for the six-year term in November is not going to have the experience of Lindsey Graham, and he's not going to have the connections, the ability to call up Zelensky or Netanyahu or MBS or the leaders of so many foreign countries.
22: Yeah.
23: You don't just pick that up in a year or two. I mean, Graham had been building that for decades. So the next senator is not going to be someone with the breadth of experience and connections of Lindsey Graham. Hopefully it'll be someone who can build that. But, you know, that's not done overnight. And so all of that experience that Graham has just been lost.
22: Let's turn our sights to another Graham, Graham Plattner, who was removed from the ticket based on another round of allegations. And now the process, first of Democrats on a national level who had all embraced this guy, scrambling to sort of scrub their record. I'd say it's like Lady Macbeth, out Graham's spot, if I may say. And then the attempt to try to have this odd sort of caucus convention to replace him. What do you make of that process, and who's going to emerge?
23: Well, they're in a bad spot, and the problem was this they could have avoided. I mean, you know, Lindsey Graham was what we call an act of God. Nobody could have predicted it. It just happened. Well, this was not an act of God. Everybody knew. Everybody could see this disaster unfolding in real time, and yet the party, you know, stuck with Graham Plattner. And you know, and then of course when this final story happened, they all ran in South Carolina, what they would say, like scalded dogs, and now they're in a mess.
22: Yeah,
23: they have, you know, Plattner had until the 13th to quit, and he did do it. Okay, so he had until yesterday to quit. He did it. And now the party has until the 27th, so they have 2 weeks to decide on a new nominee, and who can be on the ballot just like the regular Democratic nominee
22: right. In
23: New Hampshire. And so they have come up with this idea of having kind of a mini convention. If you remember when Joe Biden pulled out in 2024, some Democrats thought about having kind of a mini convention, because they wanted the party to have some sort of choice in who was now going to be the nominee. Well, that didn't work that way.
22: No.
23: It's somehow immediately transferred to Vice President Kamala Harris, with, you know, less than optimum results for the Democratic Party. And so this time they're being just on a state level, so it's not nearly as complex as trying to do it nationally. You're going to have this convention in Maine, and they'll come up with somebody.
22: Yeah. Not a real democratic process, though. And listen, I'm a Republican, and I like federalism and representative democracy, but they need to stop saying that they're the only protectors of democracy when they're purposely not using a democratic process, really. More with Byron York here. He can respond to that if he wants. Coming up in a moment. Keep it here.
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24: Of course, this morning, local headlines like Southern Slowdown. It's now underway. The annual crackdown on speeding in Florida and other southern states. Almost 3,000 drivers were caught in the last year since Florida's new super speeder law went into effect. This is a coordinated effort from FDOT, FHP, and local law enforcement. A lacrosse league leader among seven men arrested after they thought they were meeting a minor for sex. Operation Torpedo. It's a joint undercover operation of several Volusia County law enforcement agencies. And over 2,000 teaching jobs are open in Florida, and now there could be two more after a pair of school principals were arrested for DUI in Lake County over the 4th of July weekend. Jennifer Jimenez pulled over in Claremont, arrested for driving while intoxicated. Her passenger, Christina Alcalde, was stopped while driving the same car about 2 hours later, saying she was on her way to bail out her friend. She was also arrested for DUI. They're both listed as principals in the Lake County area. All right, back out on the roads. Not too bad. We're looking at pretty, building usual spots for our Tuesday morning. But no major crashes here in the metro. That's good news. I'm Pete Paquette, your latest Answer News update. Central Florida's number one morning conversation. O'Connor and Company, AM 950, FM 94.9. 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
22: He's the chief political correspondent for Washington Examiner, a Fox News contributor, host of the Byron York Show podcast, and just an all-around great guy. You know him, you love him. He's Byron York. And Byron, you heard, I'm sort of tweaking the Democrats because they keep talking about how Republicans are, you know, the enemies of democracy. Their process they're choosing in Maine, not so Democratic. The Republicans in South Carolina turned on a dime, put together a special primary. Voters will make the decision. I know that the state pays for that. But there was, if the Democrats were committed to this, they could have had enough money to do, you know, something like an Iowa caucus or a firehouse primary. They could have done something a little more Democratic. Am I wrong there? Because my assumption is the establishment there is a little freaked out that Graham Plattner even had his way in that state. And I think they'd much rather control this process.
23: You are not wrong. And I mean, this is absolutely right. And this is something that I think really sort of gets under the skin of a lot of Republicans. First of all, Graham Plattner won the Maine Democratic primary in a landslide. Okay. Yeah. He got 71.9% of the vote. His nearest competitor, Janet Mills, the governor, got 19.3%. Now, if you put that in actual vote numbers, 154,058 Maine Democrats and independents who could vote in this race voted for Plattner, while 41,301 voted for Mills. Now, at the time, okay, the primary was on June the 9th. At the time, the primary voters were completely aware of, and they had heard a lot of discussion about the Nazi tattoo, the ugly Reddit post, Plattner's mistreatment of women, the sexting of women who were not his wife, his lack of an actual career, and the fact that he lives on a disability payment and sells some oysters to his mother's restaurant. They knew all about this. They knew all about this stuff, and they voted in this landslide. So this one additional story comes out, which is bad. It's toxic. And the party just runs away from him. And all of a sudden, those 154,058 votes just don't count anymore. I mean, all those people with a lot of knowledge voted for Graham Plattner, and the party just ran away and pushed him out and threw away those votes. Now, that's where the Democracy Party comes in.
22: Yeah.
23: I mean, how were those people represented? You just negated the results of an election, meaning the Maine Democratic Senate primary. And whoever the next person is, the nominee is, it's not going to be somebody who got any votes in that primary.
22: Yeah. And it takes us to the bigger picture that I mentioned earlier. You wrote a column a couple of weeks ago, the Democratic debate is over, the left won. And by the left, you mean the Democrat Socialists, the Bernie Sanders wing. And you see DSA, what they stand for, what they're saying. Hakeem Jeffries and Chuck Schumer, they're not like that, I thought. But they seem to be opening the door wide and letting these guys come in. I don't think Zora Mamdani is just going to sit in the corner and be happy being a backbencher.
23: No, you know, election results have a way of turning people's head around. And you were right about Hakeem Jeffries, about Schumer not being one of those, not being part of that whole DSA movement. But when the DSA candidates, you have to remember that Jeffries and Schumer, the leaders of the House Democratic Party and the Senate Democratic Party, are both in this one borough of New York City. They're both in Brooklyn. So when they see in their backyard long-term Democratic incumbents being knocked off by DSA candidates, it gets their attention in a big way. And then when they see one winning in Colorado, maybe there's going to be one winning in Michigan, and one did win the mayor's race in Washington, D.C.
22: Mm-hmm.
23: So they're seeing this all around them. And they also see that the DSA seems to have the energy right now. And there's a lot of bitterness because a number of more moderate or conventional Democrats believe that the DSA kind of used, it was kind of a body snatchers thing. They used the Democratic Party as their vehicle to get elected, to get on the ballot, to get fundraising access, to get all of the things that you need for a campaign. And then they get elected and talk about getting rid of the Democratic Party. So they're, you know, they're not happy. The conventional Democrats are not happy about that. But the fact is, they really do have the energy at this moment.
22: They do, and it's going to be a fascinating midterm. We're going to have you back, Byron, to sort of break it down. Final primaries coming up first week of August, and then we'll exactly know what the playing field is across the country. Byron York, sign up for his daily newsletter. It's great. Byron York's Daily Memo. Byron, always great to talk with you. We'll have you back soon. Please, don't be a stranger.
23: Thank you, Larry. Enjoyed it.
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8: With SRN News, I'm John Scott. Another week of blistering heat will bring even more health risks in the coming days, as overnight temperatures won't provide much relief. It has already been a sweltering start to the summer across much of the U.S. due to the long-lasting heat dome. The blistering temperatures over the past few weeks have caused heat-related deaths in New Jersey and help fuel wildfires in the West. A Dutch shipper says one of its ships was attacked off Oman in the Arabian Sea as Iran is targeting vessels. The U.S. launched a third night of strikes across a broad swath of Iran. President Trump notifying Congress that limited military action had resumed. France and Spain play today in Dallas in the first of two powerhouse semifinal matches. Defending champion Argentina and England play in the other semifinal match on Wednesday. This is SRNU.
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18: Stuck in traffic? We've got the answer.
24: Still looking pretty good at I-4-408, the beach line, all of your usual slowdowns for you so far. I-95 southbound, coming up on State Road 46, still down to that one lane from that earlier early morning crash there. So far, so good up around Sanford, Lake Mary, the usual westbound slowdowns there all the way into Longwood. We'll keep you updated. I'm Pete Paquette, Answer Traffic.
18: The Answer Forecast.
20: Near 90 by noon, but it'll feel like 100. The rain grows this afternoon as we head towards highs in the mid-90s. Heat index around 103. Back into the 80s during the drive home. The rain wraps up around sundown, hitting the 70s after midnight, lows near dawn in the mid-70s. Tomorrow and the rest of this week, highs in the mid-90s. Scattered rain heaviest in the afternoon, and watch that heat index. Your latest Answer Forecast. I'm Dave DiRica.
24: 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The Answer.
22: Here, O'Connor and Company. We are based out of Washington, D.C. We're pretty relevant to wherever you're living, though. People are focused on what's going on in this town, as well they should, but we're focused on what's going on in your town, especially because that's where these midterm elections are going to take place. And real fast, Alyssa Slotkin last night at a fundraiser for Democrats, she said the quiet part out loud. I don't think she knew there was somebody with a camera in the audience, but take a listen to this. First of all, bragging about all Democrats are doing right now is blocking stuff. Imagine going in and raising money to win an election. And the one thing that you have to brag about is how you've blocked progress. You've blocked everything. You've shut down the government three times. And then with regard to the Save America Act, that just wants to ensure that U.S. citizens are voting in our elections and that you are who you say you are when you go to vote. She said this, Alyssa Slotkin, go ahead.
5: The other thing that we blocked yesterday was the Save Act, right? Which was... administration to rig our democracy so that it would be hard for any Democrat in any state to win any election.
22: Making sure that only U.S. citizens are voting and making sure that you are who you say you are so there's no fraud going on makes it impossible for Democrats to ever win another election. Noted. Thank you. That's exactly right. That's why they are opposing it. And that sort of tells you that they're counting on fraudulent votes to win their next election. We're going to be playing that little bit of video a lot between now and Election Day. You better believe it. Joining us right now in this program is Alex Adams. Now, he is the He is the Assistant Secretary at the Administration for Children and Families with the Department of Health and Human Services. And Alex joins us to give an update on an initiative we talked about. The First Lady has spearheaded this, and we talked about it the moment she announced it because it's just a wonderful idea. This is the Home for Every Child initiative embracing foster care, foster families, foster parents. Alex, thanks for joining us, sir.
10: Thanks for having me, Larry.
22: Tell me about the rollout of this program, because I remember when it was first announced, there were some hopes that maybe 10 or at the highest end 20 states would jump on board this initiative to better improve the foster family situation. But you have a stunning, stunning development here.
10: That's exactly right, Larry. The First Lady and President Trump signed the Fostering the Future executive order to chart a whole-of-government approach to improving foster care and child welfare. And one of the ways HHS is executing on that is with our Home for Every Child campaign. We're trying to increase the number of foster homes relative to the number of foster kids so that we don't have kids sleeping in hotels and short-term rentals and government offices. And as we talked last time, we were hoping maybe 10 states would join us in that journey. I can officially say all 50 states and the District of Columbia and Puerto Rico have officially joined the Home for Every Child campaign. Oh,
22: praise the Lord. That is just amazing. Did you ever imagine that every single state and the two big territories would jump on board with this thing, is considering the politics of the day?
10: It certainly exceeded my expectations. We're living in some divisive times politically. So for 50 states plus the district plus Puerto Rico to rally behind this initiative, I mean, it shows we really struck the right chord. We put in place the right policies and the right incentive structure. And for all the partisan politics of the day, certainly doing right by children remains a bipartisan priority.
11: It's fantastic, although it does sort of expand the scale of this, which is probably something that you've got to ramp up for. Because remind me again, the Home for Every Child initiative here is part of this executive order. It involves the ratio of children to foster homes, right?
10: Correct. Nationwide, we have too few foster homes. If we have 100 foster kids coming into the system, we only have 57 homes to care for them. So we can do better and we must do better. So one of the things that states do when they commit to this campaign is they're going to be providing us data every month. Right now, we get data on child welfare that's 2 years out of date. I don't know any leading business that makes decisions based on data that's 2 years out of date. So starting this fall, we will have a database that has 10 data points from each of these 50 states, plus D.C., plus Puerto Rico, and it will be anchored around what is the ratio of foster homes to foster kids, and then some chaser measures that demonstrate that they're getting that ratio up both safely and effectively. And so starting this fall, we'll be able to look at which states are doing well, which states are not doing well. And then most importantly, it will give us a chance to ask, why are they doing well or not well? Do they have policies in place that are deterring foster families from stepping up? Do they have policies in place that make it more likely that a child enters foster care? And first time, I must more observe what is going well, what's going well, and give us a basis for interviewing.
11: Initial investigation of the place now. What is your biggest detriment right now to prevent children in the loveless homes?
10: There's two sides to the question. You can invest in prevention and prevent kids coming into foster care in the first place. When that's not possible, we need
11: to prevent children from getting into loving families' homes.
10: Well, there's two sides of the equation. You can invest in prevention and prevent kids coming into foster care in the first place. When that's not possible, we need a stable, loving family for each child. And the things that deter having foster families step forward is too much red tape. And the message that we send to foster families, statistically, the most likely family to step forward is a family of faith. And too many states put in place policies that said families of faith need not apply.
11: Yeah.
10: So I think a lot of state laws related to licensing, I think a lot of messaging. We need to roll out the red carpet because, like I said, I've never talked to a state that has too many foster homes. We need as many homes as possible so that we have homes waiting on kids, not kids waiting on homes.
11: Are there certain states right now that are sort of success stories on either side of that equation, either preventing the need for foster families in the first place by good interventions and good support for families who may be in crisis, or on the other side of that coin that you just described, that are really sort of encouraging and welcoming and increasing the number of homes that are open to bringing in children? Who's doing it right?
10: Yeah, well, certainly when we have the state-specific data reported monthly this fall, we'll be able to talk more objectively. Right now,
11: All right. I
10: can speak anecdotally. Louisiana is a state that I was very impressed with of how they've engaged the faith-based community and bring faith-based partners to the table to help recruit and retain foster homes. Indiana is a state that a lot of people point to for having robust prevention services to prevent entry into foster care. And then Idaho is my previous state. I previously ran Idaho's HHS agency, and we undertook a fair number of actions to get our ratio of foster homes to kids up. We cut red tape in licensing. We opened a faith-based office to recruit faith-based providers and streamlined licensure for kin so that relatives of these children could be the first placement opportunity.
11: Yeah. The faith aspect of this and being able to engage in families of faith, it makes sense to me, knowing many families of faith, that they'll be the first ones who would raise their hand and say, of course, we'll take care of this child if they need care right now until their parents are capable or until they can find a permanent home, what have you. So what has been the roadblock when you say that some states said parents of faith, families of faith need not apply? How does that manifest exactly?
10: Yeah, well, we've sent letters to 13 states outlining specific ways that we think those state laws prevent, but it really manifests in licensing and training, where they require parents to commit to transitioning a child. They commit parents to using certain pronouns and things like that.
11: Oh, gender transition, you mean?
10: Yes. Mm. Yeah. So, you know, it just violates the religious beliefs and moral convictions of some of these families, and as a family, then they decide that fostering is not for them. And our whole thing is we need to roll out a nation for a child to develop and to be nurtured.
11: To say the least. I'm speaking with Alex Adams. He's the Assistant Secretary of the Administration for Children and Families at Health and Human Services. Speaking about the First Lady's initiative for foster families, I guess, for lack of a better word, and a stunning development here where all 50 states have signed on for this program, including Puerto Rico and D.C. There is going to be a concern here, I'm sure, Voice, that you're ready to respond to, and that is that by having this push for volume, just increase more foster families, so we drive that ratio down, that means potentially you could get some bad foster families, some foster families who are slipping through the cracks or are not as qualified as you would want because there's just a push to increase the numbers. How do you make sure that you're getting quality as well as quantity?
10: Yeah, so about a month ago, ACF released model guidance for state licensure of foster homes, outlining the things that we think are core elements of licensure, certainly criminal background checks, child abuse neglect registry checks, home safety checks, and things like that. But there is so much ticky-tackiness in foster care licensure. You know, one of my favorites that I always point out is so many states required pet vaccinations. When the difference is knowing whether or not the family's pet rabbit is vaccinated for flu versus placing a kid in a government office space, that's a pretty easy choice for me.
11: Yeah, that's amazing. Well, listen, this is congratulations. I remember when we first spoke, when this started to roll out, you were hopeful and optimistic, but at the same time clear-eyed. That this was, in some cases, with some states, going to be a heavy lift. And look what you did. You got every state is on board. Now you got to do the real work.
10: For sure. You know, credit First Lady Melania Trump for raising the profile of this issue and encouraging states to do right by children. But as you said, the real work starts. I mean, getting states to commit, getting states to enroll, getting states to provide data. I don't want to say it was easy, but that was the easier of the parts. The next part is getting states to use that data to make wise decisions, change policies, change practices so that we can truly achieve a home for every child.
11: Final minute here, Alex. Is there a federal portal of information and maybe that would route parents all around the country to their state's department that handles this sort of thing? Where, if someone's listening right now anywhere in the country, where should they go as their first stop to sort of begin the process of potentially being a foster parent?
10: Well, certainly each state has licensure, so they would ultimately get licensed through their state. But on our Administration for Children and Families website, A Home for Every Child, we do have a link to state licensure where you can click on each of your states, and it should take you directly to the application process for that state's foster care licensure.
11: Alex Adams, making good on the First Lady's initiative, which, by the way, I'm guessing in this town put you on the nice list for the president's Christmas presents as well. So well done, Alex Adams. Thanks for joining us.
10: Thanks for having me.
11: You know, when it comes to supplements, two things matter most, that it works and you can trust it. And that's why we love talking about Relief Factor. They click the box on both of those items. But, you know, instead of me telling you what Relief Factor does, how about letting the customers say it for themselves? Chris spent years doing physical work, leaving his feet sore at the end of the day. Now, he took Relief Factor, and he felt so good that he did something he'd never done before. 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
15: Answer News and the latest traffic now.
24: Southern slowdown is now underway. The annual crackdown on speeding in Florida and other southern states. Almost 3,000 drivers caught in the last year since Florida's super speeder law went into effect. But this is a coordinated effort from FDOT, FHP, and local law enforcement, and they are going to be out in full force for the next several days. Tragedy for a Georgia family. Osceola Sheriff Chris Blackman now says it was a 4-year-old that found a handgun in a vehicle, pulled the trigger, hitting his 2-year-old relative. That boy died. All this while adults were standing outside the vehicle in the Story Lake Vacation Rental Community. They had just arrived for vacation. The sheriff didn't know if there would be any charges. We'll let you know as more information is released. Checking in about 78 right now. Mostly cloudy skies. We'll have a high of about 94. Usual round of rain and some storms maybe later. Hopefully not as heavy as yesterday. We had street flooding in the downtown area around the Executive Airport. Trees down in Osceola County. Traffic-wise, not doing too bad. Usual buildups right now. No major slowdowns for you, though. I'm Pete Paquette. That's your news, weather, and traffic together. Timely analysis, impactful interviews. 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

0: news this hour from Town Hall. I'm John Scott. President Trump set to welcome Iraq's new prime minister to the White House. The president has strongly backed Ali al-Zaidi, with the Republican president calling al-Zaidi's leadership a tremendous new chapter for U.S.-Iraq relations. Al-Zaidi's visit aims to strengthen economic ties and attract investment. The U.S. has attacked Iran, and Iran has retaliated across the Middle East.
1: The U.S. launched strikes on Iran early Tuesday, hours after President Donald Trump said Washington is reinstating a blockade on Iran in the Strait of Hormuz. Trump separately suggested the U.S. will charge other ships for safe passage, upending hundreds of years of American policy supporting freedom of navigation across the globe. Iran responded with attacks targeting Bahrain, Jordan, and two tankers associated with the UAE traveling through the strait, killing one mariner and wounding around eight others. The attacks come as Iran and the U.S. vie for control of the strait. I'm Charles de Letesma.
0: Ukraine's Air Force says its air defenses have intercepted five ballistic missiles. They were launched by Russia in overnight attacks. It's the first time in nearly 2 weeks that Ukraine claims to have downed Russian ballistic missiles. An ICE agent fatally shot a motorist in Biddeford, Maine.
2: Maine Senator Angus King, an independent, says Homeland Security Secretary Mark Wayne Mullen told him the agent opened fire in Biddeford after the man tried to use his vehicle as a weapon against agents who were pursuing him for deportation. Apparently, the ICE agents didn't have body-worn cameras. Two immigrant rights groups ID'd the victim as a 26-year-old Colombian with a family authorized to work in the U.S. who had a Social Security number and was on his way to work when he was shot. The FBI is investigating. I'm Julie Walker.
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3: 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There were no stars and stripes, no constitution, no nation. But there was George Washington. Standing before a ragtag colonial army, Washington accepted command, knowing the odds were against him. 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Washington didn't promise an easy victory. 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
14: Near 90 by noon, but it'll feel like 100. The rain grows this afternoon as we head towards highs in the mid-90s. Heat index around 103. Back into the 80s during the drive home. The rain wraps up around sundown, hitting the 70s after midnight, lows near dawn in the mid-70s. Tomorrow and the rest of this week, highs in the mid-90s. Scattered rain heaviest in the afternoon, and watch that heat index. Your latest Answer Forecast. I'm Dave DiRica.
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0: From the wild world of D.C. politics to America's culture clash, brace yourself for the reality check you've been waiting for. The one and only Mike Gallagher.
15: I feel like I'm going to get dragged into the debate about daylight savings time, and all I am is annoyed by it all. I'm just furious. You don't want to know why I'm furious? How is it that Congress can manage to repeal daylight savings time, but they can't quite figure out a way to get the Save America Act passed? Wow. I don't even know, and I'm like sort of oblivious to what the actual debate is. I guess it's going to be, if this goes through and they make daylight savings time permanent, which will in effect become the one clock we follow, it's going to be, I guess, darker in the morning but lighter in the evening. I don't know. I mean, look, I just get furious at why our elected representatives can't get their act together and fulfill the priorities that are demanded by the American people. The whole future of the republic is at stake. I mean, they're actually, Democrats are going around saying if the Save America Act is passed, tens of millions of people will be removed from the voter rolls. They're admitting it. They know what the Save America Act does. It guarantees that only American citizens get to vote in American elections. If you think that's wrong, you're nuts. If you oppose the concept of being able to show that you are who you say you are when you cast a ballot and you got to be an American citizen to vote, you think that's a bad idea? You're a lunatic. But here we go. Evidently, the president promised to get rid of daylight savings time. Now they're apparently going to make daylight savings time permanent, which means no more spring forward, fall behind. Okay, all right. Anybody really care about that? Is that important to you? And it does make sense to me. I've seen the counter argument. They ought to make standard time the one clock that we all follow, not daylight savings time, because daylight savings time is going to ensure that a bunch of kids have to go to school in the pitch black. If I'm reading this right, if I'm seeing the online chatter or interpreting it correctly, we tried this once before. Some kids got killed because they got hit while waiting for a school bus, and it was dark out. So then they repealed it. And you're going to have to forgive me. I don't even get why this is even important. Is it important? It's kind of annoying to change your clock twice a year. Do you care? Can I ask you that? Is this important? And if so, tell me why. 800-655-MIKE. 10 minutes past the hour. It's Tuesday of what is, I'm sure, going to be a very busy breaking news week. We're glad you're right here with us on the Mike Gallagher Show in the Relief Factor Studios. I always want to be attuned to what's important to you. 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
9: Got a very cynical text message from somebody in Los Angeles. That we're always talking about assimilation. Well, if it's true that in the Laotian culture you can have sex with 10-year-olds, I guess he assimilated. No, no, no, no, no, no, no. That's not what assimilation means. Oh, boy. What a time to be alive. And we got to get into the Biddeford, Maine case. You've been following that one at all? It's so funny how the Democrats are in hysterics over a guy who apparently tried to run over an ICE officer with his car. He got shot and killed. Have you seen the pictures of the crime scene? Or I guess would be considered a crime scene, even though there probably wasn't a crime committed. These agents are always getting exonerated because they are in fear for their life. Do you see the picture of the bullets in the front of the car? In the front windshield. If they just came along and shot him randomly, wouldn't the bullets be on the side of the car or the back of the car? How could the bullets be in the front windshield if the guy was honestly not aiming his car at those agents. How does that happen? You heard about the eyewitness? Boy, I hope they have this kid in the witness protection program. This kid in Biddeford, Maine, you know they'll go right after this kid big time. Big, big time. An eyewitness who said that the guy that was killed in Biddeford, Maine this week was absolutely, intentionally trying to run over an ICE officer with his vehicle. Here he is.
10: I would say 7:15. I was driving through the intersection at Hill Street and Pool Street, and as I was approaching, you could see flashing blue lights, and then as I got closer, they were unmarked, so I assumed they were ICE, and then you could see them with their green vests and stuff, and it said police, ICE, and so as I actually was going through the intersection, I heard yelling. So I know I'm supposed to be paying attention, but I heard yelling off to my... So I looked, and I was watching, and the ICE agent was yelling and drew his weapon, and he kept yelling and yelling and warning the person driving, which is when the car was put into drive and was trying to hit the ICE officer. And he fired, I would say, probably 4 shots at him. And then by that time, I was also through, you know, the intersection, so I just heard the popping. But I did see him draw his gun at the windshield. And then the car, you could see the car in the back, like rolling down the street afterwards.
9: How about that? Tried to intentionally run over the ICE officer. Again, hate that I'm the one that has to tell you, but just a little word to the wise. If you try to run over a law enforcement officer with your vehicle, you're going to likely get shot. Don't know how else to put it. One thing I can put in a remarkable way is the extraordinary benefits of

0: something, appreciation for his passion for the issues that he worked on.
1: National politics reporter Meg Kennard. Well, these are tough times for some dairy farmers in Vermont.
2: That's because some dairy processors gave up on the state. A recent wave of dairy plant closures highlighting pressures like high cost and aging infrastructure. Vermont dairy farms face an $8.65 loss per 100 pounds of milk, while California and Texas farmers are seeing profits. Elected officials are seeking reforms to support the industry, but the future remains very uncertain. Jason Walker reporting.
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0: second quarter of today's Best Stocks Now show. And boy, I'll tell you what, earnings season blasted off today. Wow. I wasn't expecting. You know, Seeking Alpha used to print out a calendar, Barry, for us and tell us here's what to look for this week in earnings, but I haven't seen that in the last few quarters. So now we just kind of have to depend on where the chips fall every day. And I kind of know the order of earnings. Fastenal, J.P. Morgan, Wells Fargo, Citigroup, Bank of America, they kick off earnings season, and they all reported today. IBM did not report today, but they warned today. This is also warning season, hurricane season, right? There's a hurricane coming. Run for cover.
1: It doesn't. IBM put in a warning.
0: Yeah, they warned big time, and they're losing a fourth, almost a fourth, of their value today. That's a stinker, man. And you know, you got to look at IBM over the last 10 years. The S&P 500 has been. This comes right from the Best Stocks Now app. The S&P 500 has delivered 25% per year over the last 10 years. This is the best 10-year period of time I can remember. Maybe the time period up until 2001. No, 2000, March of 2000. We might have been averaging 30% back then, but now we're at 25.3 last 10 years. But IBM's has averaged 11.5. It hasn't even done half of what the market has done. And over the last 12 months, while the market's up 20%, IBM's up 2.6%. And then you got to throw in today's performance. And it's a stinker. It needs to be kicked out of the Dow. I'm sorry. It has lost its way. It is the epitome of a soggy stock that has fallen. It's like Hewlett-Packard or even Intel. Maybe Intel's making a comeback. I'm not convinced yet. The market seems to think it is. But IBM has lost its way, and it needs to be kicked out of the Dow. That's just me. Maybe AMD needs to go in the Dow. I don't know, but anybody but IBM, it's a stinker. Okay, now, other news that's coming in here this morning. We'll begin with this. Okay, we've covered pretty much where we're at with Iran and the $80 oil right now, and that's sparking supply fears, obviously, with the markets, and that's why you're seeing $80 oil right now. J.P. Morgan, CEO, and we'll get to J.P. Morgan's earnings in just a bit. I'm not a fan of the big banks. I'm just not a fan of the big banks. They're not the fast-growing stocks. They don't ever, hardly ever meet my criteria for best stocks now. But Jamie Dimon, who always tends to be a little bit on the pessimistic side, I think he hedges his bet, you know. He's a hedger.
1: Yeah,
0: by nature, right. A banker is
1: a
0: hedger.
1: As a banker.
0: Yeah. I will say this. J.P. Morgan's headquarters are palatial. Okay, you look up in the sky, you can't even see the top of that thing. Jamie's up there somewhere. You can wave to him. I don't know if he'll see you and wave back. You can't see the top of that thing. It goes into the clouds, and it's palatial. It's gorgeous. He warned that geopolitical tensions, sticky inflation, well, we didn't really see that, although 3.5 is a little higher than it should be. And elevated asset prices. He's always called asset prices elevated, meaning he thinks the P.E. is too high. The U.S. economy has demonstrated, however, notable resiliency this year. Well, yeah, obviously. We still have a pretty good GDP number. And earnings are going to be up 23% versus the same quarter last year. That is red hot. The earnings thing, I still say the three biggest factors in the market, the three best indicators for the overall market are earnings. Okay, so anyways, that's your second quarter predictions there from our friend Jamie Dimon. Boy, are they drinking the beer in England. Did you read about this? England is only one game away from playing in a World Cup for the first time since 1966. And beer sales, well, they're always good in that neck of the woods.
1: Probably are pretty good.
0: Yeah, Carlsberg, Guinness.
1: They just got done with Wimbledon, by the way, too. So
0: yes,
1: that was
0: but,
1: a big two-week event for them.
0: But the interesting thing is, this is one of the most... I went in this morning and got a hot chocolate, okay, to a little store. And I'm wearing an Argentinian jersey with Messi on. I'm wearing my colors today, Barry, even though... I'm 1/4 English. I don't really like England. I don't know why. I like the people there, but, you know, that isn't the 4th of July all about defeating England, right, in America? But I walked in, and the lady that made my hot chocolate, she goes, oh, I liked your jersey till I saw who it was. Argentina. She's from Brazil.
1: No,
0: they don't like Argentina, and Argentina doesn't like Brazil. That's a massive rivalry. But England, Argentina is considered one of international football's most intense rivalries. We talked about this before.
1: Yeah,
0: built
1: Falklands.
0: On the backdrop of the Falklands War, and of course Argentina still considers those islands theirs. And some of the World Cup's most famous and controversial moments. So that's going to be a barn burner. It's Spain's today, right? España and...
1: Spain and France.
0: What time is that at?
1: I'm not sure.
0: Way.
1: I haven't...
0: I want to say it's 1 o'clock or something like that. And tomorrow is Argentina and England. Meanwhile, beer sales
1: skyrocketing.
0: Okay, now I want to talk about the memory stocks.
1: It's at 3 o'clock today, so you can at least get the second half in after the market closes.
0: Yeah. Okay, so the memory stocks, shares of memory and AI related stocks rebounded pre-market on Tuesday from Monday's sell-off after Asian peers SK Hynix and Samsung showed recovery. Now, guess who wants to go public now in the United States? Did you read about this? Samsung.
1: No. Well,
0: Samsung is untradeable. The stock is untradeable in the U.S. If you live in South Korea, God bless you, you can invest in Samsung. But here in the U.S., the only way you can invest in Samsung is through an ETF. Like EWY or KEF or one of the other South Korea ETFs. Samsung has announced that they are now exploring, after they saw SK Hynix do it, they are exploring doing an ADR IPO here in America. And these stocks are recovering today. I see AMD, Dell, Applied Materials, SanDisk, Seagate, ASM Lithography, Micron, all recovering somewhat today, but they continue to be pretty volatile right now. But look at Tower Semi. We'll talk about that when we come back today. Wow. Or after the break. We'll be right back.
2: News, opinion, passion, the answer.
3: I'm Bob Agnew in Washington. President Trump took to reverse on his plans to charge a 20% toll on cargo going through the Strait of Hormuz. He says that the Middle Eastern countries will instead make investment and trade deals with the United States based on highly productive conversations with Middle East leadership. The president writes, I have decided to replace the 20% U.S. reimbursement fee with trade and investment deals that the various Gulf states will be making into the United States. President Trump has been trying to convince Iran to fully reopen the strait for months. He's turned to everything from airstrikes to naval blockades to peace talks, even threats. But the experts say that restoring that oil tanker traffic in the waterway could likely take a lot longer than everybody would like. The sudden death of Senator Lindsey Graham renewing focus on the country's aging lawmakers. Graham had turned 71 just 2 days before passing away over the weekend. This is SRN News.
4: 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Powerful words from the Declaration of Independence. 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
14: We've got scattered rain this afternoon as we head towards highs near 90. The heat index tops out only around 100. Rain fades this evening, hitting the 70s by midnight, lows near dawn in the mid-70s. Less rain tomorrow, highs in the mid-90s. Heat index back up near 103. More mid-90s and scattered afternoon rain into next week. Your latest Answer forecast. I'm Dave DeRica.
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0: to drop by 0.4%. That was the largest monthly drop seen in 4 years. On Wall Street at this hour, the Dow struggling, down 101 points. The NASDAQ is up 185. More of these stories at Town Hall.
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11: We've got scattered rain this afternoon as we head towards highs near 90. The heat index tops out only around 100. Rain fades this evening, hitting the 70s by midnight, lows near dawn in the mid-70s. Less rain tomorrow, highs in the mid-90s. Heat index back up near 103. More mid-90s and scattered afternoon rain into next week. Your latest Answer Forecast, I'm Dave DeRica.
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14: This is the Alex Marlowe Show. I'm glad you're here. Got a special show for you today. I'm on location at the War College in Pennsylvania, the Army War College, and I'm here for the Pennsylvania Defense and Innovation Summit, interviewing all sorts of people from CEOs to elected leaders, probably get some cabinet secretaries events just getting started here. This is hosted by Senator Dave McCormick, who's a friend of the program. I just spoke with him right before, and I will put that interview out later today on the Alex Marlowe podcast feed, so highest recommendation you subscribe wherever you get your favorite pods, iTunes, which is Apple now, Spotify, YouTube, Rumble, all that. And we discussed why he's doing this. Obviously, it benefits his state, and he does feel as though President Trump was elected to help get things done. And he does see Pennsylvania as really sort of the hub, I guess, for our potential innovation as well as manufacturing in our defense industry. And he does make some strong points in this regard, that there's already close to 200,000 workers across nearly 10,000 companies in the defense industrial base in Pennsylvania. But it's also a place where there's a lot of innovation from the various colleges, from Penn State to Carnegie Mellon to elsewhere. So it's a great place to produce stuff. And it is a state that President Trump, in order to maintain his legacy, would benefit from whoever is the nominee for the Republicans in 2028 wins this state. So the more we build in Pennsylvania, the better. And it is absolutely gorgeous here. I was pretty much unfamiliar with some of the history of the War College, but I'll tell you right now where I'm sitting. I'll give you some background. I'm sitting on a desk that was made from a tree that was witness to the one and only George Washington when he visited this area long before the War College was here. But this is true. And to my side, I'm not going to turn the device so you can't see this. Maybe I'll try to do it later during a break. But you always run the risk, if I turn the computer that's filming me right now, then perhaps I destroy everything that we set up for an hour leading up to the show. But I am staring at a piece of wood from a tree that is hundreds of years old and was witness to George Washington again as he came here. This was really a historic spot for the college. The college was founded about 100 or so years ago. Again, it initially was located in Washington, but then they moved it to Carlisle, Pennsylvania, which is Kurt's home now, in 1951. But a lot of this was an homage to a lot of key historical things that had happened here, including the site of the Whiskey Rebellion, among other things. So this is where I think it's really fun, and we get a taste of history, and it's just a very nice part of the world. But there is French and Indian War around here, Revolutionary War, Ordnance Center, a Whiskey Rebellion staging area. And so now it's a modern chapter for the Center for Military Education, where you can get all sorts of different degrees, from studying war theory to strategic leadership to national security policy and strategy. All sorts of simulations go on here. There's a lot of state-of-the-art stuff, and it's in a great setting in the Keystone State. The reason why it's called the Keystone State, it is sort of a bellwether, the golden mean of the country. So excited to talk to all sorts of people, and I'll be playing some of that on the shows, particularly on the podcast. But all of this is timed up, I think, pretty perfectly, because we're seeing details come through that we have a huge depletion in resources for our military industrial base. Our defense industry is now seeing the lowest weapon stockpiles that we've ever seen. And this is something that should be very scary to people. People should not like the idea that America is becoming more and more militarily weak, especially when we could be seeing the first ever socialist American president in 2028. Now, is that my official prediction? Do I think that's what's going to happen? No, I don't think so. But it just does raise the stakes. If we don't have a massive effort to rebuild and to innovate, then we are going to get lapped. And what I spoke to Senator McCormick about earlier today is, first of all, China, of course, that we need to compete with China, not just when it comes to AI, not just when it comes to the tech sector, but also we need to be prepared militarily for whatever is the next generation of warfare, whatever that looks like. We need to make sure we're prepared geopolitically and geostrategically. But also the fact is that we have allowed for our U.S. defense supply chains to get interrupted over and over again. So there's apparently just tons and tons of failing to replenish stocks that took place under Joe Biden's presidency. And that's why the White House is pushing for a massive expansion of the Pentagon's budget. Trump, Pete Hegseth are urging faster production And they're trying to spin up a lot of deals so the contractors can move quickly to try to get us what we need to stay in the cutting edge. And there's all sorts of top level people here who are at the event. Mike Waltz is going to be here, the UN ambassador, the CIA director Ratcliffe is going to be here. John Fetterman is going to be here. Governor Shapiro is going to be here. President Trump will be here tomorrow. So we'll have a lot of coverage for you at Breitbart.com as well. And just checking some of my traffic numbers. You guys are really enjoying the Breitbart app. So thank you for downloading that and getting your news from that. But the numbers are kind of mind-blowing on the app. So please, if you're not a subscriber, that is the Cutting Edge Breaking News app. And it's appropriate, again, to start talking about some of this national security stuff when, yet again, overnight, we saw a huge level of bombing that took place in Iran. It seems like a massive escalation in the war. We're hitting all sorts of different sites. We saw a huge slate of attacks that took place. Trump stating the U.S. hitting them very, very heavy, knocking out Iran's offensive capabilities, reinstating a naval blockade on the Iranian ports while allowing others to go through, and potentially taking care of the Strait of Hormuz as a guardian was what Trump put out on Truth Social. And you guys know from my show yesterday that I think that this is absolutely a valid strategy. It's a great strategy. And it's one that, again, as I noted yesterday, the White House soft pitched this to me, suggesting that, hey, this could be an option where we take a toll. We take over the Strait. I said that's a great idea. And then immediately they backed off of it and said it was a crazy idea. No one ever even said that. And then now all of a sudden they're out there and they're pitching a toll that could net potentially, I don't know, billions of dollars for the United States, but also keep the world itself a safer place. Some of the analysis I've seen suggests that it literally could lead to $200 billion in annual revenue, with Trump proposing a 20% toll. Now, would we collect all that and keep all of it ourselves? I don't know if that's appropriate. I don't know if that will work. But I'll tell you, if that does happen, that would be a massive win for our country. But also, I think more importantly, it'll make the world a safer place. And it establishes something that Trump has long since talked about, since the Iraq War. He's talked about how we should have got the oil in the Iraq War. We took so many slings on a PR front from the Iraq War because we were told that we're going blood for oil, no war for oil. We never took the oil. We never went and got it. And so we ended up spending all this money, ended up costing us a fortune to do all of this when we didn't get any benefit. Now we have a clear benefit from the Iran war. We should charge the Strait, and the world will be grateful that we're doing it because this will keep business flowing. This will keep commerce flowing. And this is one of the key principles of Trumpism. I'm seeing it here at this summit. You see it with his policy in Iran. You see it in his policy with Europe. If you're willing to do business, if you're willing to try to grow the pie economically, then you're going to find a strong ally in the United States. If you want to upend that, if you want to slow down progress, you want to slow down people's ability to do commerce, countries' ability to do commerce, then you're going to have a hell to pay from the president. And he takes this stuff deeply seriously, and that's why I think that he's going to continue this bombing campaign until Iran really comes to heel. If they have a legit surrender, I think that'll look very good for President Trump. But I do think he made that calculation that if he could have wrapped this war up early summer, declared victory, successfully convinced the American people that it was a clear, decisive victory, then that may have been the best case scenario. It seems as though he's basically given up on that approach, and he does feel as though the best move now is to just beat them into submission, hit every remaining target that's still there, and then perhaps we could be on the verge of taking over the Strait. You've always got to figure that some of it's part of the deal to take Trump seriously, but not literally. But this has always been the proposal that I think would have worked out. He's saying a 20% tariff. That's not what it's going to be. It'll be lower than that. But the bottom line is, if we are in control of that Strait, we will make sure there is peace. We'll make sure there is prosperity. We'll make sure new businesses are growing, new countries are getting involved in greater global commerce instead of bombing the crap out of each other. And the United States will be able to wet our beak for one of our many foreign wars, which are always a losing proposition when it comes to your taxpayer dollars. So I'm into this. This is all a subject of what's going on at this summit. I'll give you more details as the day goes on and as the week goes on as well, plus some exclusive interviews. But cool stuff happening. The president and his team, the Republicans, trying to get stuff done. We'll be right back with more.
15: 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They tell you to be afraid, to be scared, and they try to frighten you into calling.
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18: 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Government throughout history has been ruled by force. They have ruled with a heavy hand and offered the people very little freedom. Then America entered the scene. America was different than any other government the world had ever seen. 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Whenever we drift away from the idea that government should be limited, we threaten our freedoms. Maybe it would be wise for us to remember the words of President Reagan. As government expands, liberty contracts.
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14: All right, a couple more notable things about the Iran escalation overnight. This was the first use of U.S. combat sea drones, unmanned surface vessels, or USVs. Three Corsair unmanned surface vessels struck a submarine and ship maintenance facility. This is apparently unprecedented, so we do continue to innovate in some degree in our warfare, but I would love to make that happen quicker, which is why it's important that our businesses are innovating at the cutting edge of this stuff. Iran retaliated with missile and drone attacks on U.S.-linked targets. As usual, Kuwait, Bahrain, Jordan, and Qatar. The UAE reported that Iranian cruise missiles hit two of its tankers, and there was one Indian crew member who was killed, and others were wounded as well. So escalation goes on. Keep an eye on oil prices. Trump has since pulled back since earlier in the day on his 20% tariff. Again, it's all art of the deal stuff. First the tariff's on, then it's off, then it's on, then it's off. And I'm sure he's keeping an eye on oil prices, which are up today, but not that bad, really. All in all, not that bad, a minor uptick in prices, all things considered. But people have a close eye on the stock market and oil markets because we are heading in towards an election, and it's essential that Trump does not hurt himself politically, or else a lot of this is just going to get reversed whenever the Democrats get power. So important to note all that. And we do have some good news to report, which is that we saw just an unbelievable day in the economy. Consumer prices falling sharply in June, much better than expected. Inflation is getting crushed. That's the way we're framing it at Breitbart News. Much better than expected, and the biggest decline in 6 years. Consumer prices falling sharply thanks to relief at the gas pump and a broader decline in inflation overall, according to the Department of Labor. These are fresh statistics. The largest decline since 2020, April of 2020 to be precise. So that's mid-COVID, and we're over 6 years since then. And compared to a year ago, prices are 3.5% higher, which is closing in on that target rate of about 2%, which is very good. I mean, remember, we saw 9% under Biden, and things keep dropping. They get better, but this is a big decline, especially considering the expectation was a climb of 3.8% from a year earlier, a slowdown of the annual inflation from May's 4.2%. So they thought we'd see a pretty big dip, but we saw nearly double the dip that the prognosticators were expecting. So core prices, which are a measure that excludes food and energy, were flat compared to the prior month, which is the best that we've seen in since over 5 years for that one. So for the year, core prices are up just 2.6%, which is, again, very, very close to that 2% target figure. So based on round monthly figures, the headline consumer price index rose at roughly 2.8%. Annualized core CPI rose at 2.4% annualized over 3 months and 2.6% over 6 months. Those of you who have a box score and are keep close to those specific numbers. We're seeing energy prices plummet 5.7% in June after a rise in May. We're seeing gasoline prices plummeting, a 10% drop after rising 7% in May. So that's amazing. Grocery store prices up just 0.2%. Again, that's a very good number as well. And the list just goes on. It just seems like so many parts of the economy now, we are getting back to what we want. Despite worries about AI chip demand that would drive up the prices for consumer phones and electronics and stuff like that, consumer prices on those types of items fell 0.7%. Smartphone prices down 0.8%. Remember all that talk that Apple was going to jack up all their prices? Well, all of this turned out to be fake news. Maybe Apple did specifically, but overall people are paying less for their smartphones. So this is a much better than expected report. And it probably takes a rate hike off the table this summer, which is good. We don't want to see the inflation numbers lead to a interest rate hike. So markets have been pricing a significant chance that the Fed would actually increase interest rates, even though Kevin Warsh, new to the Fed, is generally inclined to cut, as far as we can tell. But Fed officials indicating that a hot inflation report could justify a hike, and now the expectations are that it's not going to. So this all suggests that Trump's tariffs also have not added prices for consumers. An important point to be made over and over again, that the tariffs we were told would be wildly inflationary. That has just not been the case. And so the widespread criticism from whoever is your favorite economist has just not panned out when it comes to tariffs in particular. People framing it as a national sales tax. There was no evidence that was ever offered to support the claim. And now this is all apparently disproven, at least based on the latest numbers. So cause for celebration, good news happening in the economy despite so much of the turmoil, despite so much uncertainty when it comes to wars. And it just does look very positive. And so there's a lot of reason to be optimistic about the future of Trump's economy. We come back from the break, though. I'll give you some things to be more pessimistic about, which is the complete crazed nature of the Democrat Party. I've got some unbelievable cuts from their most wild and unruly candidates and elected officials. All that to come on the Alex Marlowe Show.
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25: With SRN News, I'm Bob Agnew in Washington. U.S. inflation cooled a bit last month as the cost of gas, clothing, and used cars all fell. That's providing some relief to consumers, though much of that progress could be reversed quickly if the Iran war heats up, as it appears to be doing. President Trump today has changed his strategy for recouping the U.S. investment and keeping the Strait of Hormuz safe. Instead of charging a 20% toll on cargo going through the strait, the president says that those regional countries there will provide big investments in the U.S. economy. The sudden death of Senator Lindsey Graham renewing talk in Washington about the country's aging lawmakers. Graham had just turned 71 2 days before he passed away over the weekend. Stocks been holding steadier on a calmer Wall Street after reports showed U.S. inflation was not as bad last month as economists had been expecting. The Dow is struggling, though. It's down right now by about 100 points. This is SRN News.
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6: Most Americans think of Abraham Lincoln and they think of the Civil War or the Emancipation. But in 1862, he signed another hugely significant piece of legislation, the Homestead Act. It offered eligible Americans up to 160 acres of land, not as a prize for the powerful, but as an opportunity for ordinary families willing to live on it, work it, and build something lasting. Why did it matter? Because Lincoln understood that freedom was not merely the absence of tyranny. Rather, freedom required responsibility, labor, stewardship, and moral courage. A free people must be given room to build, but they also must be willing to cultivate what they have been given. That still matters today. Liberty without responsibility decays. Opportunity without character collapses. Lincoln's lesson is clear. A nation stays free when its people remain willing to work, build, and steward freedom under God.
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11: We've got scattered rain this afternoon as we head towards highs near 90. The heat index tops out only around 100. Rain fades this evening, hitting the 70s by midnight, lows near dawn in the mid-70s. Less rain tomorrow, highs in the mid-90s. Heat index back up near 103. More mid-90s and scattered afternoon rain into next week. Your latest Answer Forecast. I'm Dave DiRica.
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10: News this hour at Town Hall. I'm Bob Agnew in Washington. Federal Reserve Chairman Kevin Warsh is pledging to make high inflation a thing of the past. A promise he made as he appeared for his first congressional testimony as Fed chairman.
11: Inflation's a choice. The members of our committee have no tolerance for persistently elevated inflation, and we share a resolute commitment to ensure price stability.
10: Fellow U.S. senators today remembering South Carolina Senator Lindsey Graham. Republican Tom Cotton of Arkansas says Graham was a staunch supporter of the U.S. military from his very first appearance on Capitol Hill.
12: When Lindsey arrived in the House in 1995 as the first Republican congressman from South Carolina's 3rd Congressional District since 1877, he brought with him a sense of duty and responsibility, a love for liberty, and a resolute commitment to America's national security.
10: South Carolina Governor Henry McMaster has appointed Graham's sister Darlene Graham Nardone to complete the remainder of his Senate term, saying it was fitting that his little sister finish the work of one of the state's longest-serving senators. Wall Street is off to a quiet start, despite all the turmoil now in the Strait of Hormuz.
13: I'm Seth Sutel, and this is Markets in a Minute. Stocks are holding steadier on Wall Street after a report on inflation last month wasn't as bad as expected. Oil prices rose some more on worries that the U.S. and Iran might return to all-out war. The S&P 500 rose 0.3% in the first hour of trading Tuesday. The Dow added 54 points, that's about 0.1%. The NASDAQ Composite rose 0.7%. Chip stocks and other AI winners rose. Chip company Broadcom climbed 2.6%. Several big banks rose, including JP Morgan Chase and Bank of America, after reporting better profits than expected. Seth Sutel, New York.
10: And on Wall Street right now, the Dow's down 79 points. More at townhall.com.
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2: Hi, I'm Derek Hicks, and this is an American idea that changed the world. 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If we always hold to the ideas of America, the American dream will always be available to every American who's willing to dream, work, sacrifice, give a total commitment to the life God has given them.
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7: We've got scattered rain this afternoon as we head towards highs near 90. The heat index tops out only around 100. Rain fades this evening, hitting the 70s by midnight, lows near dawn in the mid-70s. Less rain tomorrow, highs in the mid-90s. Heat index back up near 103. More mid-90s and scattered afternoon rain into next week. Your latest Answer Forecast, I'm Dave DiRico.
6: 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The Answer, fighting for free speech, Western civilization, and delivering common sense for the American people. Ladies and gentlemen, here's Scott Jennings.
8: All right, Congress returns to work on Capitol Hill. Can the Republicans get a reconciliation bill together and pass it this summer? We'll get a live report from inside the Capitol. Secretary of State Marco Rubio moves against the International Criminal Court. And for good reason. We'll bring you Rubio's words in just a few moments. And yes, the Home Run Derby last night in Philadelphia was awesome, and I was there. We'll have some thoughts on Cardinals slugger Jordan Walker, who pulled off the most dramatic comeback in Derby history to win the crown. Today is Tuesday, July the 14th. We broadcast live from New York City. On this day, 2025, 1 year ago today, broadcasting history was made when Common Sense for the American People launched right here on the Salem Radio Network. 1 year of coming to you daily on this radio program. We've had some laughs. We've had a few sad days. And we have covered the world, the nation, and the politics of it all as honestly as anyone out there. And that is the hallmark of this show. I will tell you the truth. I, of course, have my opinions. But never doubt, I will tell you the truth as I know it to be at that moment here on this live radio show. And that is the difference between what we do here and how a lot of other people choose to conduct themselves. In a world gone mad with conspiracy theories, conjecture, half-truths, made-up narratives, and alternative realities, we have only the truth to bring you here. And I thank you sincerely for your attention and your loyalty. Also, some other American history today. Singer and composer Woody Guthrie, born on this day in 1912. He made music for the common man, including this song, Cut 11.

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6: News this hour at Town Hall. I'm Bob Agnew in Washington. In his first congressional testimony as Fed Chair, Kevin Warsh today pledging to put the brakes on high inflation.
7: If we get policy right, and I can assure you we will, the inflation surge of the last 5 years will be a thing of the past.
6: Stocks are holding steadier on a calmer Wall Street after a report showed U.S. inflation was not as bad last month as economists had been expecting. Senate colleagues continue to remember South Carolina Republican Lindsey Graham, who passed away over the weekend. Wyoming Senator and fellow Republican John Barrasso said Graham's rough upbringing helped him combine a sense of humor with a toughness that led to a strong national defense commitment.
8: He was the funniest man in the United States Senate. His humor, it was like super glue. It brought people together, kept them together. Lindsey and I traveled the world, often to war zones. And when you travel with Lindsey, you visit a lot of tough places around the world.
6: Senator Joni Ernst of Iowa said Graham's interest in national defense began a long time before he earned himself a place on Capitol Hill.
9: Before he ever set foot on this floor, he wore the uniform of the United States Air Force, serving 33 years between the Air Force, the South Carolina Air National Guard, and the Air Force Reserve.
6: South Carolina Governor Henry McMaster has appointed Darlene Graham Nordone, that's Graham's sister, to complete the remainder of his Senate term, saying it's fitting that his little sister would finish the work of one of the state's longest-serving senators. Supreme Court Justice Amy Coney Barrett has told lawmakers a sharp increase in threats targeting her and other justices is increasingly encroaching on their personal and family lives. Barrett, along with liberal justice Lena Kagan, testified to Congress today. It's a rare event for members of the High Court to do that. With violence on the rise, they're seeking millions of dollars to enhance security for judges around the country. More from Town Hall.
5: Hey, no apologies here. When you're right, you're right. The answer. The following program is paid for by the American Center for Law and Justice. This program was pre-recorded to air at this time.
10: Happening right now, Supreme Court justices testify before Congress.
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10: Welcome to Seculo. It is July 14th, my brother's birthday. Happy birthday, Jordan. I don't know.
12: Birthday, Jordan.
10: Is he joining us? We don't know if he's going to be joining us.
12: Not currently.
10: Not currently.
12: He's in D.C., though.
10: He's got
12: busy
10: meetings. He's got stuff going on. He's celebrating his birthday. We can say happy birthday to him. You may have turned on the news this morning and noticed that Supreme Court justices, which you don't typically see, were out front. You had Elena Kagan. You had also

0: Amy Coney Barrett, what appeared to be testifying. And you may be going, what is happening here? Why are Supreme Court justices testifying before Congress? And what we found out is this was really a situation to discuss their overall safety. And I think when you actually hear what they have to say, you start realizing how much of a risk it is. I mean, look, we always know this is a very, very, you know, one of the most prestigious jobs you could have in the whole country is to be a Supreme Court justice. One of the hardest ones to probably ever accomplish. Not that many in the history of the world have there even been. But you realize that their safety will has been really over the last few years, particularly maybe the last decade, has been at a very, very high risk.
1: That's right. So the reason they're testifying today, this is before the Appropriations Subcommittee on Financial Services and General Government. And what we're looking at here is an increase in security requests. It's only 10% increase in the grand scheme of things. It's actually an interesting fact that they're doing a hearing for such a relatively small increase in budget they're asking for.
0: But the justices themselves are saying, we need this.
1: Right. Congress obviously controls the purse. They set the budgets for all of government. So the Supreme Court gets a distribution, a budget item of funding. And now some of that goes to their security. They're asking for an increase in that security budget because of the threats against them. This, obviously, we're going to get into it, what it looks like, and even their testimony of how real these threats are ongoing. We know that we saw things like an assassination attempt on Justice Kavanaugh when the Dobbs decision was coming out during that leak period. We know that there have been, as recent as 6 weeks ago, a swatting attempt on Justice Barrett's home, where she has young children, 12 years old, in her home, that they are threatening with swatting events. Those are things that can turn out very poorly if it's not handled in the right way. That is kind of the goal of them in many times. And so you look at all this and you see justices before Congress testifying why they need this appropriation. This is not something that you see very often. The last time sitting justices were before the Congress testifying for their annual budget was 2019. So almost a decade ago was the last time they were before that. So it's not something you see every day. It's not something you hear them once they become justices, other than like a summer book tour or speaking at a law school. You don't hear from them that often, especially in this context.
0: Yeah, I think we should actually hear from Amy Coney Barrett. And just this is the real sincerity. Remember, this is people with young kids. These are real human beings. It's easy to kind of write them off as these sort of political figures that kind of exist in some sort of cloud that we don't ever see. Because Will's right. We don't hear from Supreme Court justices. Now we're hearing from more often than we used to. But let's take a listen real quick before we go to break from Justice Barrett.
2: They have required me to, or my children, to think about and see things that children should not have to see or think about. One example is when threats to my life were particularly intense a few years ago around the time of the Dobbs leak. My security detail sent me home with a bulletproof vest, and I carried it into my house, put it into my bedroom, dropped it down on a table, turned around, and my 12-year-old son was standing in the doorway of my bedroom, and he wanted to know what it was and why I had it, and I didn't know how to respond because maybe I lack imagination, but I didn't expect that performing this service was going to put me in the position of explaining to my children what a bulletproof vest was and why I had to wear one.
0: And this is the reality that they're dealing with, and all elected officials, all political leaders, and honestly, a lot of us are just dealing with, sadly, as American citizens right now, especially those who speak out and have their opinions known to a national audience. And you'd be surprised even what's happened to people that are sitting in this studio. You gotta change that. Folks, phone lines are open, 1-800-684-3110. Hey, Jordan's gonna join us in the next segment. We'll be right back.
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0: Welcome back to Secular. We know phone lines open for you at 1-800-684-3110. President Trump right now is also meeting with the Iraqi Prime Minister at the White House. So if there's anything worth note, we have a team watching that. We'll break in if we need to. My brother Jordan is joining us from Washington, D.C. First, we got to say and let him know in the chat, happy birthday. Welcome.
8: Thank you. Thank you much. We won't disclose age because after walking around Capitol Hill with some of the meetings this morning, when you're talking to the younger, and you used to be the younger guys on the Hill working, you realize you're different point of life.
1: You're not staffer age anymore. We can say that.
8: No, that's definitely not staffer age. And I was just talking to one of our attorneys, not junior attorneys anymore.
1: There we go. Jordan, you're on Capitol Hill. We're actually talking about today as well the security that the Supreme Court Justices Elena Kagan and Amy Coney Barrett are actually testifying before the Supreme Court today for security increase. And I think it's pertinent to talk about this. You're there. We've seen the security threats even against those Antifa members, the terrorist members that were arrested, that were trying to attack the UFC event. We've seen security for our nation's capital and every branch of government be something that's heightened, a heightened threat. You're there in D.C. We know that the crime rate in D.C. has actually gotten under control in a way that we haven't seen in decades there. But the threat to our institutions seems like it's at an all-time high. And I want to give you a moment to speak about this, even as we see this unusual, it doesn't happen often. Last time was 2019 that justices go before the Appropriations Committee asking for, in this case, more money to keep them safe.
8: Yeah, I was actually in a meeting with Senator Hagerty's, who's up on this broadcast a lot, but his chief of staff and a couple of staffers, and it caught the corner of my eye because I saw Elena Kagan, Justice Kagan, testifying. And I was like, this is not like replaying a video unless we're talking about a judicial nomination. It somehow happened in this crazy last 48 hours. And you look, it's very rare to see because, again, you don't have the court broadcasting any kind of back and forth ever before when it comes to the visuals. You get the audio. But it's also interesting to see them on the other side of the room, if you will, sitting back down, you know, having to answer questions instead of being the person who does ask questions. I know Senator Hagerty is going to have an opportunity this afternoon as well to be a part of that questioning. And I think there's a lot of bipartisan support. Our office is behind the U.S. Supreme Court and right catty corner to the first the Senate office building in Russell. And so there's already a lot of security right here because this is the street justices or their vehicles come down to park. And so now, any time that the court is in session at all, which means the justices are there, this street is blocked for vehicles. We can walk. You can walk down the street, but there are the armed guys come out, not just with handguns, but also sometimes you'll see machine guns, big presence when they know there's a big case either being argued or that is possibly the decisions coming out. And so on a regular basis, you've got right now, which has been about two blocks or 2.5 block radius, is now expanding down Second Street. So if you were to take a right out of our office, it used to kind of stop right at that intersection for folks who may have seen our office before in D.C. where at that catty corner. It now goes for you guys, for who I know have been there a lot, Logan and Will, it now goes blocks further. So I think that tells us right there that what could be done quickly enough because of the amount of security threats the court is facing. And I think that you're hearing that today from, again, the justices. And when we talk about the wise use of resources and the intimidation tactics, we want to make sure justices of the U.S. Supreme Court feel safe, that they can't be intimidated by groups for either ideological reasons or just because they happen to be Supreme Court justices. And we live in an age where, even though, guys, you know, you don't see much, you know, this visual. You'll see sometimes them doing lectures and things like that, but not this kind of a visual. We're living in a day and age where you can't hide behind the building anymore. And so, with that being said, I think, again, I kind of, in Washington and where we are and what we do, as long as it's smart and it's things that have already shown in the past to work, that it's a good place to invest resources, not just because our office is right here, not just for the justices, but for all of the American people who visit Washington, D.C. and our nation's capital. Maybe they do it once or twice in their, you know, in their life, to feel like they are safe when they are taking tours and going to the most important places that our federal government is associated with. So it's not just for the justices, it's for all that staff. You know, they've got people that behind us, they've got a parking lot, and, you know, people are working 24/7. These are huge government buildings. So from everybody down to the janitor on up to the justice themselves, you want them to be safe. And then you also want a law enforcement on the Hill, the Capitol Hill police, to be able to focus on their job, which is different than the Supreme Court police's job. They work together, but they have a different client, if you will, where they're focused on protecting. So, yes, I mean, it is serious in Washington. You guys have seen the talk about the what's happening potentially from the White House. That's something that can also probably be more temporary, but that they're just nonstop threats. I think that's as far as I can go with communication I've had, but the threats do not stop. And out of just, you know, maybe it doesn't mean that they're all credible, but we've seen in the past there are people that will act or try to act against these justices.
1: Jordan, I think one of the other issues here, and this is something we're going to get on later in the broadcast, and I know you've got meetings you're about to head back out to. We're grateful you could hop in, literally, and thanks to our team to get everything in our studio in D.C. turned on real quick, have Jordan in. But here's another issue, and this is what I see as the broader issue. These threats, I think, are the unfortunate symptoms of what is happening at a broader level in our country. We saw first in 2016 and then 2024, the way that the left said President Trump is an illegitimate president. So they delegitimize the executive. And what do we see? We see violent threats. We see people that feel like the only thing they can do is use violence to try and stop the executive. We saw then through the Supreme Court, illegitimate court, pack the court. You see that symptom again. You see them having these threats against the members of the court. Now what we're hearing, and we're going to get into this more, Jordan, the DSA, who has all these candidates that are now going to be in Congress because they've won in safe blue seats, their primaries, they're calling to abolish the Senate. And I know you are meeting with senators, but they think it's an illegitimate thing because of the very reason the founders created the Senate. The entire Senate, all 100 seats,
0: the idea
1: every state,
0: of it.
1: The concept of having equal representation from states based off not just a direct population representation like the House, they want to get rid of it. So obviously very difficult, if constitutional at all, to amend it out, but that's their goal. And I'm not as concerned about them getting rid of it on paper as much as the threat to the very people that you're having meetings with, because they're delegitimizing now the third branch of government in the legislative branch. Jordan, it's shocking and also dangerous.
8: I would love to know if Bernie Sanders is a self-hating socialist enough that he would support getting rid of his really, I think, the only job he's had, which is in politics as elected official, maybe some part-time work as a professor when he was much younger. But, Will, it is rhetoric, right? It comes down to the idea of they've been demonized. The left was really, they took that mantle on. On the right, we would disagree with decisions by justices and by the Supreme Court, but we'd never made it personal or call these calls for violence and to make it difficult for the police to do their job of just trying to keep people safe. And so, again, the whirlwind that we've heard, you know, with Senator Schumer, and I think it just reminds us all that the rhetoric that has been being used in Washington that is most dangerous emanates from the left. And as you said, Will, it's the radical left, and they are being normalized by becoming members of Congress in the House of Representatives. And so their rhetoric is becoming normalized. So I am glad to see Justice Kagan there as well to make it clear to everyone that this is not some partisan move, while at the same time understanding that much of the rhetoric is coming out of the left, especially the rhetoric that takes it past just "I fundamentally disagree." And then, of course, this abolish the Senate. I mean, yes, the Constitution can be amended, but here's the thing, and it's interesting for those socialist. What the Senate does is to make sure that states with smaller populations still have full representation in Congress, because they're not going to get that in the House. And so they've got to work together, the House and the Senate. But really, that's so that they are representing all of us equally.
0: All right. Well, thank you, Jordan, for joining us. I know you got a lot of work to do. We appreciate it. Phone lines are open, and happy birthday. Phone lines are open at 1-800-684-3110. Let's hear from you about this. Also, we are right smack in the middle of our ACLJ Liberty Drive. 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They're matched by incredible ACLJ supporters and champions. We're going to take your phone calls when we get back. 1-800-684-3110.
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0: Welcome back to Seculo. Phone lines are open. We have a lot of calls coming in. 1-800-684-3110. Of course, talking about the security and safety of the Supreme Court justices as they were testifying today to try to get the budget upped due to ongoing threats. And we can kind of trace back. I mean, look, Supreme Court justices in modern day have always been a little bit of celebrities. We obviously in the 80s and the 90s, there was people that we all knew of. We knew at least their names, their faces, but maybe they weren't as regularly a part of the mainstream media, or maybe they weren't targets of attacks. They were maybe targets within their own political parties, or if you watched CNN, if you watched the news, you knew about these people. The difference was, and a lot of it, you know, goes back to the Dobbs decision, we can flash back to even someone like Senator Schumer, who started to inflame the rhetoric. We know this has been an issue with the right and the left over the last decade or so, where it went beyond politics and started becoming very personal. And like Jordan said, if you live in a modern day, you live in a modern society, where finding out where someone lives is not exactly the hardest thing in the world, especially when those people are public figures and Supreme Court justices. And you have Supreme Court justices like Amy Coney Barrett or Brett Kavanaugh or whoever it may be, who have come under real threats from people who are crazy, who have been inflamed by their political leaders. So let's flash back before we take this call. Let's flash back to Senator Schumer, you know, back when the Dobbs decision was leaked.
19: I want to tell you, Gorsuch, I want to tell you, Kavanaugh, you have released the whirlwind and you will pay the price. You won't know what hit you if you go forward with these awful decisions.
0: Again, threatening the Supreme Court justices from our elected officials. We have some calls coming in about that. I want to go to Martin in North Carolina, who's an ACLJ champion and someone that gives on a monthly basis or automatically a membership, which is great. And I always like to give them, you know, first bite of the apple here. They're always able to get on the air quicker. Martin, go ahead.
20: Thank you, sir. It's glad that you're all at the helm and you hit on it. Jordan hit on it, too. It's a two face thing that I'm going to touch on. Exactly what you just said. I'm a firm believer in freedom of speech. And I'm glad we have it, but like you just said, George, Logan, is that it becomes inflammatory. And I would really, I don't know how to do it, like to see some sort of way of holding these things in check. It's almost treasonous with that kind of rhetoric, with the leaks that are going on, with the Dobbs decision, Schumer and Comey leaking, and even this last week and a half, 2 weeks, the leak that came through the news media about the assassination attack. There's got to be something to hold people accountable so that we can move on and do things decent and in order, as they say, and not have these inflaming arguments and rhetoric and things of that nature continue to fan the flames to do, like you said, the crazy people out there that are going to do stuff.
0: Martin, you can hear real, and I hate to say this, you can hear real fear in the voices of these Supreme Court justices who are out there testifying for Congress, asking for more money for have their security to be raised. Let's hear, this is Bite 2, let's hear from Amy Coney Barrett again, talking about something that's just happened to her in the last few weeks.
2: It's also been reported in the news that roughly 6 weeks ago, I was the victim of a swatting incident. At that point, one of my teenage sons opened the door to go out with friends and saw in our street, it was full of police cars, who had responded to a false report of gunshots and raised voices in my home. I was very, very grateful that I had Supreme Court police outside my home because they were able to stop and meet with and explain to the county police that it had been a false alarm. And so the police did not actually attempt to enter our home.
0: I understand that in many occasions, and this has happened directly, by the way, to people again sitting in this room, where you have people who feel justified in making your life miserable because they disagree with maybe your political point of view. Or maybe it's a little bit different because they're the ones who are, you know, they are deciding the law of the land here. And if you have political leaders saying, unleash the whirlwind, we are going to go after you, you're not going to know what's going to hit you. Yeah, Senator Schumer may be living in a old school mentality going, well, I don't mean physically, and that's not what I meant by there. But we don't live in that world anymore. We live in the world where every word is scrutinized, where everything is justified. And sadly, we have now seen that rhetoric raise up, not just to a Supreme Court justice, but we've seen it across the board, not even just for political opponents or people that are in the political sphere. Basically, if you're willing to have a voice, you have to be willing to take real security protocol because your life may be at risk.
1: Well, and once again, I think the positioning of this before the Congress today, it was Elena Kagan, an Obama appointee, yeah, and Justice Barrett, a Trump appointee. It was two different justices from two different eras. It also, Elena Kagan opened her remarks talking about the Senator Graham, who just passed away because of how he engaged with talking to someone that he didn't agree with. And that's one of the things he caught flack for, was he would interview, he was on the Judiciary Committee, actually was the chairman of the Judiciary Committee at the time of his passing, but he would get flack for voting for nominees that were judges Democratic from the other side. And she pointed out, she goes, it's rare these days. It used to be justices got 100 or 99 votes to sail through. What she was trying to point out is that, one, disarm the committee a little bit and say, hey, we're here. Obviously, it's a Republican-led committee at this time. And they were there for a specific reason. Now, people There was one congressman from Wisconsin that was trying to make it about the shadow docket. They're asking for security, and they're obviously they have their prerogative and they can do what they want with their time, especially when they don't get to speak to the justices very often. But trying to, in some ways, use the rhetoric that people have been using to delegitimize the court itself by saying you took a lot of things on the shadow docket, you made a lot of these decisions, to which Justice Barrett said, yeah, we're the court. If it comes before us during, when we're out of session and it's a stay grant request, we have to dispose of it. We have to do either grant or not. That's how that works. But they, even in their questioning, when they're talking about security for their families and themselves, there were Democrats trying to go after something that has been a Democrat talking point and a media talking point this entire year. I also, to Martin's point, the rhetoric of Chuck Schumer was very bad. But it's not only isolated to people on the left.
3: Well, of course not.
1: I mean, even the dehumanizing language that we see when people say demon rats or these cute names or they're all demons, that's a dehumanizing thing. Now, we may disagree with, and a lot of their policies may be anti-human or
3: it
1: evil, the way that they are so pro-choice, those things. But it doesn't mean that you strip their humanity or them being created in the image of God from them and try to find a way to work towards a more perfect union.
3: When we get back, I want to actually play the bite that Justice Kagan spoke about Senator Graham, because, again, maybe that little glimmer of hope that we can get back to that kind of place. And, again, the fact that we're talking about who is uniting us, it feels like the most unlikely case, sadly, would have been the passing of Lindsey Graham, someone who was very controversial and very polarizing for a lot of people. But what you've been able to see is that it was old school Washington, D.C. in the way that you worked with people and actually could get things done. Maybe we need to get back to that. Speaking of getting things done, it is our Liberty Drive. Be a part of the ACLJ team today at aclj.org. Scan that QR code. We'll be back in just a minute. 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We're live 12 to 1 p.m. Eastern time each and every day. 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
22: Most Americans think of Abraham Lincoln and they think of the Civil War or the Emancipation. But in 1862, he signed another hugely significant piece of legislation, the Homestead Act. It offered eligible Americans up to 160 acres of land, not as a prize for the powerful, but as an opportunity for ordinary families willing to live on it, work it, and build something lasting. Why did it matter? Because Lincoln understood that freedom was not merely the absence of tyranny. Rather, freedom required responsibility, labor, stewardship, and moral courage. A free people must be given room to build, but they also must be willing to cultivate what they have been given. That still matters today. Liberty without responsibility decays. Opportunity without character collapses. Lincoln's lesson is clear. A nation stays free when its people remain willing to work, build, and steward freedom under God.
23: Where freedom lives, the answer.
24: Keeping you informed and engaged, now more than ever. This is Seculo. And now your host, Logan Seculo.
3: First half hour flew by. Now we got second half hour. Phone lines are open. Got a couple lines still open at 1-800-684-3110. Talking about right now, Supreme Court justices who are testifying. They're going to testify even a little bit later in front of Congress today. Talking about their own safety, security, trying to get more security protocol put in place, their budget raised. At the same time, we also have sort of this inflamed rhetoric, including the push from the Democrat Socialists to abolish, remove, end the Senate. We're going to talk about that a little bit later on the show. But with that rhetoric that we know has gotten out of hand, I did want to open this half hour, and I said I was going to, with Supreme Court Justice Kagan, who opened her remarks. Again, they're going out there saying they need more budget. They need a bigger budget because here's the real issues they're dealing with. And I believe they're completely legitimate and they deserve it. That being said, she decided to open it with a tribute to Senator Graham. And I think, again, if we could get back to this place where you can have Elena Kagan, a very liberal justice of the United States Supreme Court, saying good things about a very Republican senator who has passed away, then maybe there is a path back to sanity. So let's hear from Supreme Court Justice Kagan from just a moment ago.
25: And I still more vividly remember the conversations that we had at my hearing itself. In the last day or so, many people have talked about how funny Senator Graham was. I think Al Franken said he was the funniest man in the Senate. But what I remember about that hearing was that somehow Senator Graham made me look funny. which is a harder thing entirely, by asking me what I had done on Christmas the following year. And I'll skip the back and forth, but many people said to me afterwards, that exchange with Senator Graham was the moment my confirmation was sealed.
0: Right. He brought humanity to it. Of course, that moment we may remember was when he asked what he was doing on Christmas. She responded, we think it was some sort of political moment. He pushed back and said, no, I'm just asking what you did on Christmas. And she said, well, much like a lot of Jewish families, I was at a Chinese restaurant, got a big laugh. And again, brought us together as human beings. Can we get back there? Can shows like ours exist? And this is something that Will and I have discussed ad nauseum, where we won't say horrible names for people. We won't go after people personally. We'll talk about our disagreements. We'll discuss them with fire. We will discuss them with when we have issues. But can we exist in a world, my hope is that we can, where we can be successful, even as a broadcast, as a legal organization, without making it personal attacks? Where you can still have quote-unquote friends on the other side, where you can actually get things done. Oh, that'd be a big shocker. Can you actually get work done on Washington, D.C. and around the world when you actually are willing to work with other people, when you're willing to not dehumanize them? And by the way, I'm calling on this for the right and the left. I'm not calling this on one party or another. I'm calling this for all of humanity. Can we get back there? There's a glimmer of hope in that moment. But what do you think? Phone lines are open at 1-800-684-3110. Do you even want to listen to that? Or do you like our show, but you go, you know what? I prefer those other guys. Those other guys who will just say horrible things. Who maybe they're not even telling you the truth. They're just saying what you want to hear. They're just calling people names. And maybe that's what you want, because it gets you, you know, all jacked up and excited. But when you actually have a broadcast, you actually have an organization that's willing to tell you the truth, even if you don't want to hear it, are you willing to support a show like ours? Are you willing to support an organization like ours? That's a challenge to you, and I want to know. 1-800-684-3110. How can we get back there? 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So I encourage you right now, be a part of fighting back, but do it in the way the ACLJ does it, with respect. 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And we'll be right back.
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7: 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The Answer.

0: talked about discussing more was also Democrat Socialists calling for the end of the Senate. Well, I want to give a little brief background of what, when people hear that, they just think that's lunacy. What are we talking about here? And then we're going to take a call related to it.
1: That's right. And I want to be clear. I think this is a pattern now, because we've seen the way that those, the forces and the policies and the ideologies that are against the very core foundations of this country, which I think the Democrat Socialist of America, the party that is behind a lot of these candidates that are running as Democrats, that are behind AOC, that are behind the Bernie Sanders, I think that they are fundamentally at odds with our foundational documents and principles. And when you see the way that they went after the legitimacy of the presidency, and they have tried to knock that down. I mean, there's been an attack on the executive branch politically since the administrative state and Woodrow Wilson decided, you know, we can't really allow people the freedom to have a lot of involvement in this. So we got to set up a way to keep the executive away from the president, even though he is the unitary executive. That's been ongoing. And what do you see? You see, when you delegitimize it to a point, there are crazy people that feel like they have to act, and they do it violently. And then what do you see? You see the attacks on the Supreme Court. It's illegitimate. The shadow docket. They're doing nefarious things. They're in Trump's pocket. Even though most people watching this show would disagree with that, because they're like, why won't they rule every single time the way we want them to?
0: Right.
1: But that, trying to delegitimize the court, the Dobbs decision was really the breaking point. And what do you see? Violence happening against not just the justices, but the entire judiciary, all the way down. And now, what are they going after? They're trying to delegitimize the Senate, something that the founding fathers put in place so that there were a bicameral legislature. You had the ones that are directly proportionally representative to the population of the state, the House of Representatives. And then you have the equal representation branch, where each state gets two senators, no matter the size of the state. They are a check on each other for a reason. Here is what the chairman of the DSA has to say about their goals as the DSA, Bite 7.
2: We just don't see the point of the Senate. Historically, it was meant to serve very wealthy people who owned a lot of land. And that's still a system that we have today. And it's something we would change. We would expand what the House of Representatives does and make it more actually representative of people who live in this country.
3: So would you like to abolish the Senate?
2: That's part of our platform, and we don't think that's extreme. We think it's a change that would help make this country more democratic.
1: Once again, when they say democracy, it's not what you think it means. It's not even what they're saying it means. They are trying to take the checks and balances out of the revolutionary genius system that our founding fathers came up with. The checks and balances, even within the branch of government, even within that bicameral legislature. There is a reason that they set these things forward, and there's a reason that these things have endured. It's because they keep a check on radical extremes, on the way the wind blows. The Senate is frustratingly hard to deal with sometimes, because it serves as a check on the mob rule of the House, just getting to a simple majority. Even the filibuster itself was a practice of trying to keep in check the whims of the people, as they are so fickle sometimes. But we do have a caller calling in line 3. Vicky wants to talk about this. You're on Seculo.
4: Hi, thanks for taking my call.
1: Yes, you're on the air.
4: Yeah. I disagree with you about where the Senate is at right now. Back in 1913, they passed a constitutional law to make the senators be directly elected. They used to be appointed by the state legislatures and governors, so that the best interests of the state were represented in the federal government. That doesn't happen anymore, because they're elected directly. They're supported by their political parties and all the big money from corporations and big money PACs and whatnot. So, to be honest with you, the states are not fairly represented anymore as the founding fathers intended. And that took place when they changed the Constitution back in 1913, and I forget if it was voted upon in Congress or if there was a national election
1: It was a constitutional amendment, which that process requires. And I'm not sure how it was initiated, but if it was initiated in Congress, it took two-thirds majority to get it there, and then it had to be ratified by the number of states that it takes to ratify that. Vicky, also, if you watch this broadcast, this is probably not something you're expecting to hear about today, but also what makes our show a little bit more unique is talking about issues that really directly pertain to the foundations of this country. And what Vicky's referencing is that in the 17th Amendment, Article 1, Section 3 says that the senators are picked by the state legislatures. It was amended, as Vicky pointed out, that in 1913, the 17th Amendment was ratified, and the 17th Amendment says that instead of the state legislatures, that the senators are elected by the people. And so there was a change. Now, in none of our lifetimes have we ever had a Senate that was directly elected by the legislatures instead of the people. Here is, and this is where you can have debate or disagreement and it not turn into ad hominem attacks and things like that, like you see on many places. Vicky's point is that even the founders, by not making them directly represented, was trying to keep it out of it being even more so a check on the direct representation of the people. Now, I think that there's a lot of ways you could look at this. I think in the Reconstruction era and post-Civil War, the authority of the states did diminish quite a bit. So I think that's a little bit of that follows from that, where there was more central authority in the federal government. So that, I think, is one of those consequences of Reconstruction and the Civil War. Whether or not you can litigate that publicly as much as you want, that is a natural outflow of that. As well as, I think the way that the legislature, state legislatures, are constructed even today are very much in line in some ways with how the parties are. Like, the state legislatures are typically pretty in line with how they are nationally voting in those states. So I think that is a point that you could get into extreme nuance on, but I think the difference is you can debate on whether or not you think the 17th Amendment was good versus the way it was in Article 1. The difference is there's still a Senate, and it's still a check on the House of Representatives. It is not completely abolished to let the House of Representatives have free reign in legislating in this country. And I think that is something that you would see dire consequences and just an inability for this country to even function if it were turned into that type of thing. And that's what all of these members of Congress are running on. That is their platform.
0: Yeah. I'm here, too.
1: It gets me fired
0: up. Just letting you know.
1: I don't know. Do you have thoughts on the 17th Amendment versus the way it was in Article 1, Section 3? I didn't until about 10 minutes ago.
0: I know. I haven't done my research. I'll be honest. I lost somewhere in that whole thing. I thought it was very interesting. But I have no comment. Phone lines are open at 1-800-684-3110. I want to take Margaret, who's calling in New York, on line 4. That's something I can at least chime in on. Margaret, go ahead.
5: Yes, hi. I just wanted to comment that with everyone getting along, it starts with our president. I voted for Donald Trump 3 times. I'm conservative Republican. But to hear him calling the Democrats the Democrats, that rhetoric just goes down the line everyone.
0: I don't disagree with you. I think that this has been an ongoing issue that a lot of people have had to come up with rationalizations for their support of President Trump. Going, you know what, I support a lot of the policies that he says, but I don't like the way he speaks. I think that there's a huge portion of the country that says that. And there's a huge portion of the country, I'll be honest with you, Margaret, that says that, but secretly behind the scenes, they love it. And I think that's sort of the issue that we have. He fired up a base that had felt like they were underrepresented, and I understand that. But there are consequences to those actions. I'm not saying, though, President Trump is alone in this. We've obviously seen it on both sides, and it feels like the violence that gets spurred comes more from one side. If we're just being honest, there are issues, obviously, with people who have been inflamed by President Trump. Certainly, we can historically go back and look at that. But when it comes to things like this, like the violence that is being thrown against Supreme Court justices, or some of the activists that have been speaking out, or with the Charlie Kirk situation, that all feels like it's headed from one side.
1: Well, and I think once again, what we see even on the conservative side is when we've gotten away from policy discussions and policy debates and policy arguments, even passionate arguments, into just ad hominem attacks, because a lot of times people can't actually debate the position or the policy, so they just make ad hominem attacks. They just go after the people making an argument different than them personally. And you're seeing that spread throughout the conservative world as well. And you're seeing that through the conservative media ecosystem, where it is just entire shows based off of going after people, not policy. And what does that do? It goes back to that fact where people then lose faith in the system because they think every person is inherently evil, and then you can't ever get anything done.
0: And I'll be honest, I put that challenge out there and it's suspiciously silent. I see a lot of the comments come in. A lot of you did not even respond to that. Let me know what you think. 1-800-684-3110. We'll be right back. Last segment, taking all your calls.
6: We've witnessed monumental legal victories from defending the 14th Amendment and protecting our sacred American right to vote, the overturning of Roe v. Wade, and standing up for the religious liberty of our kids and seniors. But even with the many historic wins we've achieved, the battle is far from over. The attacks on our constitutionally protected rights persist. Countless unborn babies remain in jeopardy, and across the globe, innocent Christians are being targeted and killed across this country and around the world. 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
0: Last segment of the day. Be a part of the show. Last chance to call in, 1-800-684-3110. If you're on hold, we'll do our best to get to as many of you as possible. If you're on hold for a while, we will certainly get to you. 1-800-684-3110. We're obviously looking at the comments, and Will had a comment he wanted to respond to.
1: Right. And this, I think, goes back to what we were talking about, the ad hominem attacks, going after people rather than policy or even legal opinions in this case. And this is an individual on YouTube said, Justice Barrett's judgment is impaired due to these threats. She just needs to step down. Family comes first before a job. Now, one of the great burdens of liking conservative jurisprudence and legal philosophy is that people think for themselves, not for how the party tells them to think. And so what you end up getting with conservative justices is opinions you don't agree with that in a partisan way, necessarily. Here's what I would challenge anyone who has ever said that Justice Barrett's judgment is impaired due to the threats. Have you read... personally read, not what you read about or read what someone told you or heard what someone told you. Have you read opinions authored by her or signed onto by her? Because you can't read them and think that she's making it up or her judgment's impaired. She's writing a judgment that is normally very rational, thought through, and you may still disagree with the outcome. But you can't say that this is not a very serious person that sits on the Supreme Court of the United States. And when I see that, it frustrates me to a deep level, because I think that even the let's take the birthright citizenship case that was authored by the Chief Justice, I would wager most of the people criticizing it in the wake of it did. Now, everyone can be like, I did. Okay, that's fine. Most of the people that criticized it and said it's the end of the republic, because I saw all those comments that day. I was here by myself saying the end of the republic.
8: Why are you throwing shade at me, Will?
1: Well, you weren't here. You didn't have to read the comments. I was giving you a pass. Okay. Have not read the opinion. I did. I know people very close that work with me that had not read the opinion. And I'm looking at you, Tim. When we look at this and you see even the Chief Justice, it's rooted in history. It's rooted in law. It's not what you think. You may disagree with it, but it's nothing that day changed or was made up or conjured up in a way that is like their judgment's impaired. They're being blackmailed. That's what you read in conservative media. It's disgusting.
8: You know what, Will? I think we inflamed a lot of comments because a lot of people are saying all the words we thought we said maybe we shouldn't be saying. I think you're proving our point here. I want to take some calls right now because a lot of you are calling in and some of you have been hold for a while. We only got 6 minutes left. Let's go to D in California, line two. Go ahead, D.
9: Yeah, I had several comments regarding concerning that with this threat to our Supreme Court justices as well as the actual attempt on one. And I, especially Amy Canavera, you know, she's got a young family. Yep. And I think they're crossing a line when they show up at her home threatening and all that. And also, even though I don't agree with Robert F. K. Jr. when he was running for president, with his family history, if anybody deserves Secret Service protection, he did. And yet they denied him that. Yeah.
8: Well, thank you for calling. I appreciate that. I think a lot of people do feel that way and feel that, you know, even if you disagree with the politics of this, you see a conservative justice, you see a liberal justice out there saying that this is their time to really hopefully up that. We do need to protect them. We need to protect a lot of people, by the way. We got to lower the rhetoric to even start there. But yeah, I agree with you, D. Let's continue on. Let's pop over to Sean, who's calling in Florida, who's an ACLJ champion. Sean, go ahead.
14: Hey, guys. Thanks for what you do. Mine's just a quick question. Is there a law or something that states that we have to know who votes for what? Like, I think this would be a lot easier and a lot less controversial if people just did, like, a blind vote and we weren't always having to judge one person or another based on our own personal views.
8: Thanks. Yeah, Sean, I do think that would become an issue when you're talking about election and re-election, because then you're talking about how do you know who you're supporting here.
1: Yeah, and to some degree, also, they are voting for you. Yeah. They are your representative. We've gotten away from
8: what he's
1: that.
8: Saying.
1: Yeah, but at that point, though, if you don't know how they are voting, right, how do you keep that person in check? Because they are accountable to you.
8: Yeah.
1: And yes, I understand the sentiment, and you're not wrong. Yes, it would be a lot better if there was nothing for people to report on or attack ads to run. Be like, look at this guy voted this way. But at the same time, it does kind of defeat the purpose of them representing you, because you as a voter are who they are accountable to.
8: All right. Thanks, Sean, for calling. We appreciate it. I appreciate you being an ACLJ champion. Right now, if you become a champion, your first donation is doubled. So go ahead and opt in to be an ACLJ champion. That's a monthly supporter. Let's go to Doug in Colorado watching on YouTube. Doug, go ahead.
15: Yeah, guys. I'll preface it with this. Two words, original intent. I'm sorry, Amy Coney Barrett did not come down. I read it, and it doesn't come down on original intent. But I want to say this on the First Amendment rights. I would never even fathom going to a Supreme Court justice's home and protesting. But we as citizens, we have to watch this slippery slope. Where does it come into where, if we're not using threatening language, but we're being very inflammatory, do we have to worry about our own safety as citizens because we're using our First Amendment rights?
8: Look, I think that someone called in and said that maybe we should be going after Schumer, and that does... We said we don't really agree with it legally, and we don't agree with that necessarily, but we do say, look, but what there are consequences here. We need to do better as human beings. That doesn't mean necessarily we need to legislate that or criminally go after somebody. And I look, Doug, that's a concern. You're the kind of person saying, look, I would never go in front of a Supreme Court justice. I'm not concerned with you. I'm concerned with the people that do that. Not that just disagree with someone's politics or disagree with their decision. The people who are taking away, they feel justified in creating violence. But I appreciate you calling. Let's try to get a couple more calls in before we wrap up. Let's go to Rich in New York. Rich, go ahead. Will's favorite topic.
16: Yeah, how did they? I didn't give my location. I was wondering how he knew. But anyway, I would like to affirm what that lady said about the original intent of the Senate. But for different reasons, the Senate no longer is a check on expansive national power, in my view, and it's no longer a check for the states against that and on executive power. And because you know the influence that the president now has over the Senate and who serves there, if they were appointed by the legislatures, they would have some sort of insulation and they would be responding directly to their state's needs. Plus, because they confirm the justices on the courts, I would hazard to guess that an analysis would show that federal power has accumulated because there are no senators appointed by the states to challenge the nominees about states' rights. And so I think we ought to go back. I think the founders were correct, and this progressive, the 17th Amendment was a progressive thing.
8: Hey, Rich, I am only cutting you off because we have 1 minute left in the show. Hey, April, unfortunately, I'm not going to be able to get to you today. I appreciate her advice. Her comment was more she likes President Trump because he's authentic. He speaks his mind. He says those kind of things. Look, clearly that resonated with a very large portion of the world, so, or the country. So trust me, I don't disagree or find that to be shocking. A lot of people feel that way. But I appreciate you, April, for calling. Unfortunately, we're just not able to get to you. That's going to wrap up the show today. Will, you got anything to say about the 17th Amendment?
1: I would just say what I agree with both those callers are is that we don't need to abolish the Senate. Let's start there, and then we can deal with other issues as well.
8: All right. We'll be back tomorrow. 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
8: This hour at Town Hall, I'm Bob Agnew in Washington. More remembrances today on the Senate floor for U.S. Senator Lindsey Graham, who died over the weekend. Iowa Senator Joni Ernst noting Graham served in uniform for more than three decades before ever winning a seat in Congress.
9: He understood, in a way too few in Washington, D.C. do, what it costs to defend freedom. He was one of the loudest, most persistent voices this institution has seen on the importance of American leadership in this world.
8: And Graham's sister has been appointed to fulfill the remainder of his Senate term, which runs through January. Florida now set to execute its oldest inmate in modern history.
10: Dennis Socher is scheduled to receive a lethal injection this evening for the January 1st, 1982 killing of a woman he met at a New Year's Eve party. He would be the oldest Florida inmate executed in modern times, at least for now. Socher would be a week older than Dusty Ray Spencer, who was executed June 25th. But later this month, Florida is set to execute an 80-year-old prisoner who would be the state's first octogenarian to receive the death penalty. Florida has already carried out 9 executions this year, more than every other state combined. I'm Mike Kempin.
8: Supreme Court Justice Amy Coney Barrett has told lawmakers that a sharp increase in threats targeting her and other justices is increasingly encroaching on their personal and family lives. Barrett, along with liberal Justice Elena Kagan, testified to Congress today. It's a rare event to see members of the High Court on Capitol Hill testifying. With violence and intimidation on the rise nationwide, the two justices were seeking millions of dollars to enhance security to help keep judges safe around the country. On Wall Street right now, the Dow is struggling. It's off about 10 points. The NASDAQ up 261 more.
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13: This is Hugh Hewitt for townhall.com. Graham Plattner ended his bid to represent the people of Maine in the U.S. Senate on Wednesday night. He would have done well to begin his consideration with earnest engagement with the Bible. Really, specifically the

0: With SRN News, I'm Bob Agnew in Washington. President Trump says that the U.S. will not charge a 20% fee on ships passing through the Strait of Hormuz to recompense the U.S. for keeping the waterway safe. Instead, he says that the nearby Arab allies are agreeing to invest billions of dollars into the U.S. economy. Federal Reserve Chair Kevin Warsh has pledged to make high inflation a thing of the past. He made that vow in his first congressional testimony today. He says the Fed can accomplish that by implementing the right policies. Meanwhile, there was some good news on inflation today. It cooled last month as the cost of gas, clothing, and used cars all fell, providing some relief to consumers, though much of the progress could easily be reversed if the tensions with Iran heat up much more. On Wall Street, it's been a mixed bag all day. Not far from the close, it was a Dow Jones Industrial Average up by 32 points. It has up 239. This is SRN News.
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3: Stuck in traffic? We've got the answer.
5: We've got a crash reported on 436 heading west at OBT. Eastbound I-4, we've got slowdowns around Epcot Center Drive into the turnpike around the 408 and around Fairbanks. Westbound I-4, we've got a crash reported near Lee. Slowdowns around Colonial and from Kirkman out towards 192. Slowdowns on the turnpike southbound out from the Greenway.
3: The Answer forecast.
5: We've got scattered rain heaviest around the drive home, highs near 90, heat index topping out only around 100. Rain fades this evening, hitting the 70s by midnight, lows near dawn in the mid-70s. Less rain tomorrow, highs in the mid-90s, the heat index back up near 103. Going through the weekend and into next week, more mid-90s, scattered afternoon rain, and watch that heat index. Your latest Answer forecast. I'm Dave DiRica.
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3: Bigger and stronger voice for America. Hugh Hewitt, The Answer.
7: Yeah, I'm Hugh Hewitt. Eli Lake is my guest. You can follow Eli on X at Eli Lake. You can listen to Breaking History. You can also, of course, read him at the Free Press, which I do in every post. He had a great post this weekend. Eli, back to the vice president, which we talked about during the break. I just finished reading Communion. I reviewed it for Fox News. It's over at the website today. There are a few pages that address boomers. Me, not you, address boomers, especially Reagan-era boomers. And I was a kid carrying a
8: briefcase. I'm a Gen Xer. Yeah.
7: And saying, you're not one of them. You've got a five-year-old. But say, hey, boomers, I'm going to paraphrase here. Your worldview is based on the Soviet Union being there, and maybe your rules-based international order doesn't exist anymore. Would you at least think about that? Kind of hit me like a brick. He's right. I'm very much a product of my Time Magazine, correlation of forces. They've got this many tanks in the Fulda Gap. We've got that. Do you think he might be right that a lot of the American foreign policy establishment has not stepped back from the world to take a new look at it?
8: Well, I do think that there is a lot of old kind of dead assumptions about things. Like the, you know, the value of NATO if European, if the big European countries kind of continue on this path, it's much deeper than a problem about spending enough of your budget on defense. It really gets to, will you be able, will your population be willing to defend your country at a certain point? Are you, you know, you will you be able to absorb and have lots of new migrants who have come to your country assimilate in such a way that they will really, you know, embody what we understand to be French or German or Dutch or English values? And those are very serious, deep structural questions that I think, you know, me included as a Gen Xer, you know, those of us who kind of came from, you know, the pre, you know, knew the pre-Trump era very well, we might sort of look at it and we just sort of, we were on a little bit of autopilot when it came to things like NATO and the alliance system. The other thing I think that he's got a very good point on, which has been one of my criticisms for a long time, and I think you would agree with this, is that when we decided that we were going to ultimately knit in illiberal superpowers like China and Russia into the global system, we assumed that that would liberalize them, but in reality, it ended up undermining some of the international systems that we also took for granted. So in that respect, I think that that is a totally fair point, and it's one that I would say is beyond simply generational. It's just a matter of, again, we just sort of assume these things were on autopilot for a while, and that, oh yeah, eventually, you know, Fukuyama insists.
7: No, you win the prize. You mentioned Fukuyama. I call it Fukuyama disease because I had it. I had end of history disease,
8: right. And
7: it takes a while to shake that off.
8: Yeah, and don't worry about China. They've got all this money coming in. They've got a prosperous middle class. They'll eventually get democracy. Look what happened. It happened to us. It happened to all these other countries. That's not necessarily true. And when you enrich authoritarian and totalitarian regimes, you don't necessarily automatically get a magic formula that will give you democratic revolutions. In fact, what you are doing is you're strengthening regimes that have a dedicated interest in squashing any chance for such popular evolutions of that sort. So in my view, that's a totally fair point that he's making. And in that respect, I would agree.
7: Okay, I'm going to I'm really going to impose on your time and try and keep you in another 12 minutes, Eli, but can't, don't worry. Here's the setup to the next question. There's been a lot of discussion on commentary that we don't have a plan. I think we do, but I'm very generous towards this. I think the plan is what the president said to me yesterday. The MOU was a test, sort of like a non-binding letter of intent in real estate world, which I came out of for 35 years doing. And a non-binding letter of intent is just an agreement to meet again. And we didn't meet again, and we're done. So I think what the president is doing is following through on a ratcheting up the pressure again, and that eventually they will buckle. They have to buckle. So we have 1 minute to the break, and then I'll break and talk to you during the break and after. What do you think?
8: Well, they've proven resilient, but they have an advantage. The Iranian regime has an advantage. They don't care about the welfare of their people. So unfortunately, I think they have a higher tolerance for pain. What I'm watching, what I'm hoping, is that you'll start to see a break in the ranks within those security services. And that's something that we can't know from where we are here. But, pressure like that can produce such opportunities.
7: I'll be right back with Eli during the break, and he'll be back on the other side because, as I mentioned, David Albright, Eli Lake, Mark Dubowitz, and Rich Goldberg, and Benham Ben Talibu are the guys to listen to.

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4: News this hour at Town Hall. I'm Bob Agnew in Washington. The president discussing the future of U.S.-Iraq relations today, and we get a frontline seat from correspondent Willie Nelson.
5: Meeting with Iraq's prime minister in the Oval Office, President Trump highlighted a changing relationship between the two countries.
6: Well, we don't think we need the military there anymore. It's a very big operation, and what we do have is the oil companies are all going in now, and they're doing partnerships with Iraq, and they're getting along very well. The relationship is a whole big relationship where we don't need the military there.
5: The president says America's interests in the region are increasingly being advanced through economic partnerships. Willie Nelson, The White House.
4: President Trump told reporters last night that the U.S. is reasserting its control over the Strait of Hormuz.
6: We're hitting them very heavy tonight, as you know. We're hitting them. We have tremendous amounts of ammunition. We have numbers that we haven't had in years. And we're hitting them very hard, and it'll continue, and we'll see what happens.
4: Meantime, the president's upgrading his plan to recoup the U.S. investment in securing the strait.
6: I want to be reimbursed because we're protecting a very rich portion of the world. We're spending money. And so what we've done is we are going to be reimbursed for protection.
4: And now the president says rather than his original plan of charging a 20% U.S. reimbursement fee, Gulf states instead will be making investments in the U.S. economy. The sister of the late South Carolina Senator Lindsey Graham has now been sworn in to fill his seat just 3 days after his passing over the weekend. Here's correspondent Bernie Bennett.
7: Darlene Graham was appointed by South Carolina Governor Henry McMaster on Monday to fill the remaining months of her brother's term. She was sworn in at the Senate on Tuesday. A separate special election will be held next month to pick a new Republican nominee in the general election for Lindsey Graham's seat, as he had been seeking a fifth term this year. Darlene Graham will be the state's first female senator. She has not previously held public office. Bernie Bennett, Washington.
4: More of these stories at townhall.com.
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2: This is Hugh Hewitt for townhall.com. Graham Plattner ended his bid to represent the people of Maine in the U.S. Senate on Wednesday night. He would have done well to begin his consideration with earnest engagement with the Bible. Really. Specifically, the Gospel of Luke, chapter 8, verse 17, where it says, "For nothing is secret that will not be revealed, nor anything hidden that will not be known and come to light." Now more than ever, every candidate must be warned again about this truth. And then again and again. Indeed, it's inevitable for every candidate in every race in which any opponent has the means to dig deep. Every would-be candidate ought to subject himself or herself first to the gauntlet of self-scrutiny, then to a gauntlet of friendly professionals who specialize in digging up opposition research. If an unflattering story exists, it can be found, and it will be found, and it will be on every front page. Plattner's saga is already a tale worth telling. Nothing that is secret will not be revealed. I'm Hugh Hewitt.
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7: Stuck in traffic? We've got the answer.
8: Crashes reported 408 eastbound at I-4. Reinhardt northbound before Town Center. Westbound I-4. Slow into the St. John's River Bridge around Lake Mary. Around Colonial with a crash reported there. Also slow from John Young out towards U.S. 27. Eastbound I-4. Slow from 192 to the turnpike around the 408 Fairbanks. And from 434 up to the St. John's River Bridge with a crash there. I'm Dave DeRica. Your latest answer traffic.
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2: America, Justice Amy Coney Barrett made a rare appearance on Capitol Hill today. Some of her testimony ought to be heard by every American. This is it, cut number 11.
9: So I thought I would just share a little bit about how the threats have affected me and my family personally. They have required me to, my children, to think about and see things that children should not have to see or think about. One example is when threats to my life were particularly intense a few years ago around the time of the Dobbs leak. My security detail sent me home with a bulletproof vest, and I carried it into my house, put it into my bedroom, dropped it down on a table, turned around, and my 12-year-old son was standing in the doorway of my bedroom, and he wanted to know what it was and why I had it, and I didn't know how to respond because maybe I lack imagination, but I didn't expect that performing this service was going to put me in the position of explaining to my children what a bulletproof vest was and why I had to wear one. It's also been reported in the news that roughly 6 weeks ago, I was the victim of a swatting incident. At that point, one of my teenage sons opened the door to go out with friends and saw in our street, it was full of police cars, who had responded to a false report of gunshots and raised voices in my home. I was very, very grateful that I had Supreme Court police outside my home because they were able to stop and meet with and explain to the county police that it had been a false alarm, and so the police did not actually attempt to enter our home. Many of us, me included, have received threatening anonymous deliveries designed to intimidate and harass us. They are often sent in the name of Judge Salas's son, who I think, as you mentioned in the beginning, Mr. Chairman, is deceased because he was killed by a disgruntled lawyer who showed up at Judge Salas's home intending to kill her, but her son, 20 years old at the time, opened the door and took the bullet instead. Her husband, standing behind, was seriously injured. So I think the message on these deliveries being sent in his name is clear. As Justice Kagan said, federal judges across the country, throughout the judiciary, including the Supreme Court, continue to do their jobs without fear or favor, but the threat level is really high.
2: 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That is terrible. And it is a result of rhetoric directed at the court, beginning with Chuck Schumer. 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

0: to build, but they also must be willing to cultivate what they have been given. 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Liberty without responsibility decays. 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
3: From Town Hall, I'm Keith Peters in Washington. Justices Amy Coney Barrett and Elena Kagan appear before a House panel today testifying about recent threats against their lives. Justice Barrett explains how threats of violence against judges have affected her personal life.
4: My security detail sent me home with a bulletproof vest, and I carried it into my house, put it into my bedroom, dropped it down on a table, turned around, and my 12-year-old son was standing in the doorway of my bedroom, and he wanted to know what it was and why I had it, and I didn't know how to respond because maybe I lack imagination, but I didn't expect that performing this service was going to put me in the position of explaining to my children what a bulletproof vest was and why I had to wear one.
3: Judges around the country have seen a rise in threats of violence and intimidation. Barrett's home was also targeted by a fake swatting call to police in May. Another round of sweltering heat is in store for much of the U.S. this week.
5: The National Weather Service predicting more than 90 temperature records across the country will be tied or broken this week. Believe it or not, most of those records will be broken in the overnight hours when it's supposed to cool down. Cities in the Midwest and Northeast, best known for record-breaking cold, likely to see record-setting nighttime temperatures. These places include Fargo, North Dakota, International Falls, Minnesota, and Portland, Maine.
3: Correspondent Laura Winters reporting. Trump administration officials have told Immigration and Customs Enforcement officers to suspend most vehicle stops after two deadly shootings in a little over a week. That according to a person familiar with the matter. The order Tuesday came after an ICE officer shot and killed a Colombian man in Maine. On Wall Street, the Dow up by 9 points. The NASDAQ rose 233. The S&P advanced 28. More at townhall.com.
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6: A violent, illegal criminal from Colombia tries to run over an ICE agent and gets the usual reward.
7: Hey, what are all these holes?
8: These are speed holes to make the car go fast.
6: In other attacks on America, what's coming out about election fraud in Georgia ahead of Trump's big potpourri presser on Thursday? More strikes on Iran. Another attempt at the Save America Act clears the House. And in hearings today, ACB reveals those first two letters really stood for absolute coward. Apparently, she just had no idea people might threaten a Supreme Court justice. Keep it here on The Answer Orlando. We've got up-to-date analysis and your local reactions. The American adversaries are live on the road next. We've got crashes reported 408 eastbound at I-4 and Reinhardt northbound before Town Center. I'm Dave DeRica. Lots of rain, 88. News, opinion, passion. The Answer Orlando.com.
9: Hi, I'm Derek Hicks, and this is an American idea that changed the world. Most of us know those wonderful words from the Declaration of Independence, that we are endowed by our Creator with certain unalienable rights. When the words were spoken by our founders, the world of that day was a world that was ruled by kings, tyrants, and dictators. These words from the Declaration of Independence lit a fire in the midst of a dark world. 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And since our rights don't come from man or government can't take away our rights. And as long as we remember that our rights come from God, we will always be free.
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2017 will be remembered as the day the people became the rulers of this nation again. We assembled here today are issuing a new decree to be heard in every city, in every foreign capital, and in every hall of power. From this day forward, a new vision will govern our land. From this day forward, it's going to be only America first. We do not seek to impose our way of life on anyone, but rather to let it shine as an example. We will shine for everyone to follow. There should be no fear. We are protected, and we will always be protected. We will be protected by the great men and women of our military and law enforcement. And most importantly, we will be protected by God. We stand at the birth of a new millennium, ready to unlock the mysteries of space, to free the earth from the miseries of disease, and to harness the energies, industries, and technologies of tomorrow. A new national pride will stir our souls, lift our sights, and heal our divisions. Your voice, your hopes, and your dreams will define our American destiny. Together, we will make America strong again. We will make America wealthy again. We will make America proud again. We will make America safe again. And yes, together, we will make America great again. Thank you, God bless you, and God bless America.

0: All righty. Welcome to the American Adversaries Radio Show. Ladies and gentlemen, it is time for a Thompson Jewelers Trumpin' Tuesday as we are on the road tonight. Coming to you from Maitland, on the shores of Lake Maitland, where we just had a shower. There's now a light rain still dropping, and you got gray skies, gray water, just kind of gray, but it's kind of a nice gray, kind of a relaxing gray, right? All right, so once again, we are live. 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And tonight, you can at least hear us on our Rumble channel, even though you've got on the video portion, you see the empty Titan cave. But it's still nice to look at anyway. But anyway, you'll be able to hear us as on our Rumble channel. And that channel is, of course, American Adversaries. And if you like us and become one of our Rumblers while you're there, you'll get an alert when we do go live, in case you happen to lose track of time. All right, we got a lot to talk about tonight. Of course, we're going to have Lieutenant Governor Jay Collins sit in with us for a while. Randy Ross will be here as well. We may be able to get Congressman Corey Mills for a few minutes, because there's a lot of stuff going on up on Capitol Hill, and we'd like to get him to declassify a little bit of that for us. Also, a big speech coming up Thursday night. We'll kind of go over that. But, as I said, we are live. So, got Michael McBath, chairman of the board, union boss himself, ready to go with a contest challenge and all.
1: Chris, I didn't know, did you watch the Major League Baseball home run contest last night?
0: I missed it.
1: It was out of Philadelphia. Actually, I couldn't believe the whole place was sold out.
0: Oh, yeah.
1: They said, like, an average ticket, get ready for this, $1,900. Oh, are you people crazy?
0: Get out of here.
1: And then what I thought was really now underpaid, they said the average Major League Baseball player makes $5.3 million. But they didn't define mean, medium, mode. In other words, is that average? Average, when you add the guy that makes $300 million in, you know, I don't know.
0: But in other words, it would skew it a long way.
1: That's what I'm saying. This thing would be skewed, unbelievable. But if the average is $5.3 million, but if they're paying $1,900 to see a home run hitting contest, and actually the University of Florida had a kid named Caglione is his name.
0: Yeah.
1: And I think he was like a pitcher, and I think he plays outfield and first base. And he did pretty good. What was unique about it was his father pitched to him, you know, the balls that hit the home runs. And he didn't win it or anything, but it was his second year in the majors. And I think the poor young man was sort of awed, like, by Harper and all these big-name guys that have been around, like, 8, 10, 12 years. And I think that disturbed his performance a little bit. So go Gators. I had to bring that up because the guy was really great player for the Gators, and he's doing well now in his second year.
0: By the way, a St. Louis Cardinal, I don't know his name, but a St. Louis Cardinal won that contest for the first time a Cardinal has ever won.
1: I know.
0: By the way, while we're on the subject of baseball, Pierce Outlaw's cousin, Drew Burris, just got drafted recently, just a few days ago, number 8 overall in the Major League draft.
1: If he's drafted number 8, he's a real good prospect.
0: Right, that's
1: and
0: right.
1: It'll be interesting to see how he does and to follow the young man.
2: Who drafted him?
0: By the Oakland A's or whoever the A's.
1: Oh, yeah, I hope he's not in Oakland for his life. Not Oakland.
0: Well, I think
1: A's they moved.
0: Yeah, they moved out of there. Yeah. Who was that owner they had back in the day? I remember him. He was
2: Johnny
0: a real
2: Mac?
0: Kid. No, God. But, all right. I'm the philosopher, political mad scientist, Christopher
2: Hart. That's the Philadelphia A's.
0: That, of course, is Joe Ferrero. He is on the battle bridge tonight. Jeff Sinis is on the main bridge. And once again, we are here live. 407-774-8255 is the number. As I said, we got a lot of news we're going to get to. So before the guests start arriving, which they will be arriving here in just a few minutes, let's get to some of that. President Trump will give a speech to the nation. On Thursday night from the White House, probably not from the Oval Office, although I don't know, because along with him, standing with him, will be the CIA Director Ratcliffe, the FBI director, Kash Patel, the new DNI head, Pulte, and also Mark Wayne Mullen of Department of Homeland Security. And the rumors going around are that, as a matter of fact, Trump actually hinted that it's going to be about election integrity. He said it would be very, very big news. And evidently it has something to do with the 2020 election. And I would not be surprised if it has something to do with the investigation that the FBI has been conducting in Atlanta. They've had like 200 agents there. The Nostradamus spoke last night. A husband and wife team analysts were fired because they refused to participate in the investigation. Of course, they confiscated all kinds of box loads of ballots and records back in the I think January. So I'm speculating, but the rumor is that it will have to do with election integrity, and the and part of the rumor is that a foreign government was involved, and I believe not Russia. So we will be. That once again, all that is speculation. What is not speculation is that President Trump will speak Thursday night, 9 p.m., with those directors and cabinet members alongside him. So we will anticipate what that is all about, and, of course, we'll be here to cover it when it happens. In the meantime, he has dropped his idea of a 20%. Shall we call it toll?
1: No toll to go through the strait. No more toll, David.
0: But this is the way Trump does things. Mm-hmm. So what happened was, as soon as he announced that, guess what happened at the White House or in his pocket? His phone started ringing off the hook. And guess who it was? It was the Saudi Arabia people, the Bahrain people.
1: I know.
0: All the oil, Gulf oil states. Listen, let's do it this way. So they promised to invest billions and billions of dollars
1: United States. And he probably had this pre-thought out that I'll make this statement.
0: Oh, yeah.
1: Then they come into the trap.
0: Yep.
1: And now I got you. Yep. And you know what? Good move. Great negotiations.
0: But here's the thing. You can't make statements like that unless it is plausible that you can make good
1: that
0: on
1: you
0: it.
1: You can deliver it.
0: right.
1: And that's where
0: exactly.
1: That's where the credibility comes into him.
0: That's right.
2: Yeah.
0: Exactly. Art of the deal. So anyway, and then he got some good, real quickly also, Darlene Graham Nardone was sworn in today at 2:30. She was sworn in by Chuck Grassley,
1: mm-hmm.
0: and had been escorted into the Senate chamber by the now senior senator from South Carolina, Tim Scott.
1: Yep.
0: Thank you.
1: Good guy.
0: And then you got a standing ovation. Now it's mm-hmm. down to business. As I said, Congress is back in Washington, D.C. The House has been moving on another version of the SAVE Act. What I mean by that is they've attached it to a defense spending bill. And once again, if we can get Congressman Mills on with us later on, we'll ask him about that. President Trump did, and the nation got some good news this morning, Mike, with the inflation numbers.
1: Well, you know, it's always exciting when you see numbers like this come out.
0: By the way, real quick.
1: Yep.
0: This is Mike's Market Wrap. And by the way, Wrap is spelled R-A-P. Get it? Mike's Market Wrap, brought to us by Larry Herring, HerringCPA.com.
1: A good guy and a good firm.
0: That's right. Yep. All your financial needs, Larry Herring is your guy.
1: And they're on once a week themselves to answer any questions you may have in accounting and financial planning. Just to start this off quickly, you know, this is again the beginning of the week, just to show you how the market's doing. The Dow right now was up 9.26% for the year so far. The Nasdaq's up 9.8% for the S&P, and then the Nasdaq's up 11.5% for itself. And so the answer is Bitcoin at the beginning of this morning was at 61,900, minus 29%. Bitcoin actually had a pretty good day today, something very unusual. The 10-year before the market opened the day was at 4.62, came down a little bit. Now, we know this morning when we woke up, we noticed that oil was up. When you know that story, oil up, market down, interest rates up. You know, there's sort of a correlation here. Well, that correlation broke a little bit apart today, and there was a couple reasons why. One, the banking, our big banks, Goldman Sachs, J.P. Morgan, Bank of America, they all came out today with their earnings, which we thought they would be that, and they were just as good, if not better, than was anticipated. And the point behind that is, you know, these people are huge in the capital markets, loan growth, deposits, consumerism. So their performance was above and beyond, let's say, the call of duty, which certainly put something underneath this market with oil going up the way it did. Now, the real mover today was at 8:30. That's when they came out with the consumer price index. And I think this surprised. And when I think of all these economists that we pay money in the government and also business to come up with estimates, boy, did you miss this one. And the CPI came out, and they estimated month to month it would be minus 0.1, okay, which would have been pretty good. Well, it came in minus 0.4, real good. So, you know, that shows how much he knocked off inflation.
0: First time it went down since 2020.
1: I know. And then for the year, they estimated it would be 3.8%. Well, it came in at 3.5%. Now, for the core, what that is, it's your estimate for minus food and energy. Your core came in at zero inflation. Not bad month to month. And year to year, it came in at 2.6. The estimate was 2.9. So, in essence, think about all these high-paid economists for Wall Street, for the government. You people weren't even in the ballpark.
0: They got it wrong.
1: I know. It was terrible.
0: And a lot of that, of course, was due to the drop in the price of oil and gasoline.
1: Right. And what was interesting, too, I had to laugh about this because we have a Fed meeting, you know, coming up on the July 28th, 29th. And the odds for a Fed rate hike dropped severely. They were 42% there would be a Fed rate hike, you know, in a few weeks. Well, it dropped to 17% because I think they saw those numbers and they gave it a second thought. As we said, the monthly drop was the largest drop since April of 2020. Obviously, we're going to attribute a great percentage of it to energy prices. However, other areas like transportation and food and stuff did their part. Yeah. So, I mean, this was a terrific report. Now, let's see how the report affected the market itself. Well, the Dow ended up, and let me tell you why this is great. The Dow was up 10 points. You go, oh, big deal, big deal. Yeah, it is a big deal because there was a real problem today. IBM had the worst day it ever had in the history of IBM. The stock fell actually over 73 points, over 25%. It ended up at $217 a share, down 73. Well, whenever a Dow stock drops $1, each dollar is 6.15% on the Dow. So I'm just running off at 70, right? Six sevens or 420 points.
0: So the rest of the Dow rallied.
1: That's exactly right.
0: Pretty solidly.
1: So for that to end up today, you know, on the plus side, wow, you had some real positive earnings and market movement. Also, yeah. The S&P was up $29, which is great. The NASDAQ, never a surprise, it was up 234 points. Let's take a look at gold. Gold was at $4,061, up 55. Silver was $59.03, up $1.06. Bitcoin had one of its great days here at last. These are few and far between, so please listen to the number. At about 4 o'clock, it was at $64,521, up $22,377.
0: $22,000?
1: Yeah.
0: How about that?
1: I mean, go Bitcoin.
0: How about that?
1: Now, the last couple things. Our SpaceX, you know, our wonderful stock that came out last with Musk. Remember, that went to 225. Remember, it was priced at 135, but it opened up or like 200-something. Well, we're down to 135 and change today. Now, tomorrow it may break through the original offering price, which most people didn't get in. They paid a lot more. And what the concern is, if it breaks through there, within the next, you know, 6-month period, there's going to be a lot of people are released to let the stock go. So we will see what happens as we approach that point.
0: That is Mike's Market Wrap, brought to us by Larry Herring, Herring CPA. And that, you might have heard that chuckle there. That, of course, is Randy Ross. He's joined us at the table. Randy.
2: Why are we outside? It's so hot out here.
0: Well, it's not as bad as it was last time because we had this nice little rain here, and it's got a kind of a mist in the air. Yeah. But I see you got your T-shirt on.
2: I
0: thought about wearing mine. It's in the car, so I might put it on before the night's over.
2: We're going to have the Lieutenant Governor on quite shortly. He's going to come from his meeting he's having with the big wigs, including the governor, I believe, and then he'll come over to us at this table.
0: Oh, okay.
2: I'll let you do it. I'm not going to be part of that one today. Too many things to worry about inside, but it's going to be a great interview, I'm sure.
0: Okay. All right. Yeah, and of course, we're on the road for Lieutenant Governor Jay Collins. Beautiful here residence in, or should we call it estate?
2: Casa Marine.
0: That's right. Beautiful place. And nice setting here, as I said, on the lake. So, well, we look forward to speaking with him. You know, there's a lot of things to talk about. His campaign is fully on right now.
2: Ballots are out.
0: Yeah, ballots are out. Polls are coming out. And so we'll have to see.
2: I can't even trust any of the polls. I don't know which one to trust.
1: I know. That would be very difficult.
2: It's very confusing.
0: The best thing is don't trust any of them.
1: That might be you know that, Randy. You're
0: right.
1: Better.
0: All right, but you're going to be inundated now with a lot of ads, and you're going to probably get flyers in the mail and that sort of thing. So, and as Randy mentioned, I mean, the mail ballots are going out, right?
2: They have. Everything is out there now. You can get ready in a few weeks and early vote.
0: All right, now, while we got a chance, give us an update, please, on the District 3.
2: I thought I was going to be able to come and tell you the court date. I don't have it yet.
0: But they moved it.
2: They did move it to Tallahassee. It's going to be held by a Tallahassee court instead of here locally.
0: Is that because it affects the whole state?
2: It does. And in a case like this, the state, even on the plaintiff, they do have authority to relocate it to Tallahassee. It's just it's like that, I guess, all over the country, but Florida law dictates that.
0: Yeah, because basically what you're asking for is a ruling that clarifies the law.
2: That's correct.
0: So it would affect the whole state.
2: Correct. And we're suing, everybody thinks we're suing these people individually, and we're not. We're suing their offices, the governor, the secretary of state, and, of course, the Orange County Supervisor of Elections.
0: Because they are the ones that would be involved in making this determination.
2: Right. And, you know, in fairness, even though I'm not happy with the way the Orange County Supervisor handled things, they don't make decisions about special elections. That is done at a state level.
0: Right.
2: So for whatever reason, this, went through the cracks, but... You know, I still have very high expectations. I think we're going to do great, and I feel like the law's on our side. And
0: well, now that mail ballots have gone out,
2: won't be part of the August 18th race. We know that now.
0: Oh, okay.
2: What will happen potentially is that we'd be in the general election, would be a primary,
0: would have a runoff.
2: Then there'd be a runoff in December, or the governor could appoint.
0: I see. Okay. All right. Well, as soon as you find out the date of the hearing, we'd certainly love to know.
2: Oh, I will definitely call you and let you know. Thank you.
0: And by the way, the Randy's campaigning on, assuming
2: that
0: it's going to happen.
2: We never stopped.
0: That's right. So
2: we raised more money this last time.
0: Well, you go to
2: electrandyross.com.
0: electrandyross.com.
1: Remember, winners never quit.
2: That's right,
1: right. Randy?
2: Well, you can't.
1: Forward and upwards.
2: Well, you know that.
1: I know that. So he's doing
2: player.
1: The right thing.
0: Yeah, absolutely. All right. What we'll have to do at this point is take a break, come back on the other side. Once again, we are on the road for Lieutenant Governor Jay Collins tonight at a fundraiser here in Maitland, and we look forward to speaking with him here momentarily. So stay with us. You've got the American Adversaries on a Thompson Jewelers Trumpin' Tuesday, and they are still buying gold and silver.
1: Yes, they
0: are. You think
1: are.
0: It's going to go down further, you might want to get on in there and sell some of that stuff. And if you just need to raise some cash, that gold jewelry, gold watches, that sort of thing, I'll take those. Silver, same thing. Silver tea platters and stuff, right? And silver sets. All right, that's at Thompson Jewelers, East Colonial Drive and Bumby, right there in Colonial Plaza, next to Old Navy and in the Hobby Lobby Shopping Center in St. Cloud on 192.
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7: Stuck in traffic? We've got the answer.
8: Westbound I-4, we've got slowdowns around Lake Mary. Also slow headed into Colonial with a crash reported near there. And from Kirkman to US 27, crash reported near the beach line. Eastbound I-4, slow from 192 up towards OBT. Also slow from Colonial to the 414 with a crash near there. And slow into the St. John's River Bridge with a crash near there. I'm Dave DeRica, your latest answer traffic.

0: All right, welcome back to the show, ladies and gentlemen. We are here on Lake Maitland for a fundraiser for Lieutenant Governor Jay Collins, who we will have sit down with us here in a few minutes for an interview. By the way, that was Charlie Finley that owned the Oakland A's back in the day. Remember? You had Catfish Hunter, guys like Reggie Jackson on that team.
1: That was a
0: remember
1: great
0: that?
1: Team.
0: Who was that guy that played third base? His name, I think, started with an S or something. If you know who played third base back on the Oakland A's with Catfish Hunter, and who was the reliever that had the big handlebar mustache?
1: I'll think of that. Yeah, he was Raleigh Fingers.
0: Raleigh Fingers,
1: and
0: yes.
1: Hey, Chris, I'll tell you a story. We had an offensive tackle. We were in a bar restaurant, you know, while that we were there at the same time they were there.
0: Yeah.
1: And Raleigh Fingers was like arm wrestling everybody and killing everybody, right?
2: You've probably heard all those ads for life insurance, just a few dollars a day.
3: It has reimposed its blockade of Iranian ports in response to Iran's attacks on commercial ships on the Strait of Hormuz. The U.S. first imposed the blockade in mid-April and then lifted it in mid-June, a day after the signing of the interim deal aimed at permanently ending the war. Another wave of U.S. strikes on Iran and Iranian attacks on shipping and U.S. allies left the deal in tatters. The sister of the late South Carolina Senator Lindsey Graham has been sworn in to fill his seat just 3 days after his death. Darlene Graham was sworn in at the Senate on Tuesday. Graham was appointed by South Carolina Governor Henry McMaster on Monday to fill the remaining months of her brother's term. On Wall Street, the Dow by 9 points. This is SRN News.
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4: Stuck in traffic? We've got the answer.
5: Crash on the turnpike southbound near 192 westbound I-4. Slow around Lake Mary, around Colonial with a crash there, and slow from Kirkman to U.S. 27 eastbound I-4. Slow from 192 up to OBT, from Colonial to the 414 with a crash near there, and into the St. Johns River Bridge with a crash near there. Your latest answer traffic. I'm Dave DiRica.
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0: All right. Welcome once again to the American Adversaries Radio Show. We are on the road again, ladies and gentlemen, in Maitland, on beautiful Lake Maitland, here in a beautiful residence, Casa Marine.
1: Beautiful place. Yep, very nice.
0: That's gorgeous. I just love these chandeliers in here. They're magnificent. Nice. All right. I am Christopher Hart, along with Michael McBath. You've got Jeff Sinis on the main bridge and Joe Ferrero on the battle bridge. And once again, this is a fundraiser for Lieutenant Governor Collins. And as soon as we get the opportunity, we're going to sit down with him and ask him a few questions. And if you have a question, you call at 407-774-8255. It is a Thompson Jewelers Trumpet Tuesday, brought to us, of course, by Thompson Jewelers. Just a couple of other things. Once again, oil was up sharply today. What, about 10%, wasn't it?
1: Yeah, it was up about 9-10%.
0: And, so it's and a little over $80 a barrel.
1: And it sort of maintained itself most of the day.
0: Right.
1: As you know, we reinstituted bombing again late in the day. So
0: right. However, unlike the first go-round, there is traffic still moving out of through the straits, out of the Persian Gulf with oil and other products. And although maybe not at the pace that it was prior to the whole incursion going on, but also you have now countries looking to get oil out other ways as well. So the pressure on the oil market is not as severe as it was. We'll have to see going forward. Now, there are strikes going on again as we speak.
1: Mm-hmm.
0: They started this afternoon around 3 o'clock our time, which would have been around dusk or dark their time. And once again, hitting targets hard. And more now, they're hitting the IRG site directly.
1: And realistically, when they were even taking place at 3, 4 today, the market itself held us up very nicely.
0: Yeah.
1: You didn't see any cave in or anything.
0: Right.
1: And with oil at this level, I'm pretty impressed with the markets maintaining itself.
0: Yeah, I think the markets already were anticipating there would be more strikes. And most likely again tomorrow, we'll see. The targets were along the coastline to take out whatever they could of the capability the Iranians have shown to actually hit tankers and freighters in the Gulf. The most recent one was an Emirati tanker. Mm-hmm. They hit it. They killed a crew member, and there were I think about a half a dozen that were actually missing. So that might have been probably the hardest hit tanker so far. But nonetheless, once again, the market seemed to absorb this news pretty
1: well. You know, because right now, we have so much oil in float around the world that it's not like we're going down the tube tomorrow afternoon.
0: Right.
1: Certainly, if this extends and we can't get buzz through, then that's another problem. But I think that's helping maintain everything, and I'm surprised how controlled this market is, keeping itself up on the higher tier where it's been for the last few months.
0: Yeah, and then once again with that inflation data, that was
1: outstanding.
0: Data. Now, the Fed chair himself was on Capitol Hill today for another dog and pony show, and guess who showed up for the dog and pony show?
1: Chris, I couldn't believe
0: Maxine
1: it.
0: Maxine Waters is back in town.
1: I mean, I saw her, and I'm thinking, I can't believe they let her in the room, you know, and what she did.
0: I can't believe they let her out of the asylum.
1: I know. Here is a guy, an educated guy, well-spoken, and here comes Maxine Waters. And the question she gave him had nothing to do with the Fed. All she did was try to discourage
0: everybody. Implicate Trump in a crime.
1: Yeah, right. In other words, you know, have you read how much money Trump has made? Didn't you know in crypto and his kids? You know, hey, Maxine, let's stick with the subject matter. That's why you're here. And, I mean, it was embarrassing, but I think Walsh was very professional about it, you know, and sort of blew her off, which is what it should have been. And then they had a bunch of these other Democrats that tried the same trick. Everything evolved back to Donald Trump. Isn't it amazing that we, the American people, are tired? Don't you have any ideas or any thoughts for us? You know?
0: Well, clearly, this is all about, you know, getting clicks and having videos.
1: I know.
0: But it's also all about the midterm elections.
1: Mm-hmm.
0: The Democrats and the media are making it clear that they're going to go after Trump for his corruption. That's going to be one of their main talking points is the corruption. And the evidence that they have, all the money he's made. And by the way, he hasn't made the money. The family has made the money. And Eric handles the most of it himself, along with the investors. And Trump has, you know, it's out of his hands. And by the way, I saw it was a pretty prolonged hit piece. This was not this past Sunday because most of the news was about either Iran or, of course, Lindsey Graham. But it was the week before. And it was these geeks. These geeks, the one with George Stephanopoulos, ABC, they spent a good part of the first half hour of the show, and then, of course, the roundtable talking about it, was the scandalous money being raised by Trump. However, after they'd gone basically all through it and all their complaining and whining, that one of them had to admit that, well, you know, he's not actually doing anything illegal.
1: I'll take it through the whole thing, let you think everything's illegal, and they do that so that when they don't get sued.
0: That's kind
1: of it.
0: It's
1: their disclaimer.
0: That's kind of it.
1: Yeah.
0: You know, but now they feel the pain that we feel when I say things like the worst thing that happens in Washington, D.C. isn't what's illegal, it's what's legal.
1: Yeah.
0: Now, in President Trump's defense, this doesn't even come close to a scandal. Many public figures have put their funds in blind trust or have let family members handle it while they are serving in Congress or in the White House. And President Trump has done the same here. And no, he hasn't done anything illegal. But as we know, the truth plays a very small role in politics. And that truthful statement played such a minor role in that whole report. And they basically
1: comes out at the end. Right.
0: Now, by the way, none of this is illegal. And then they go right back to complaining about it, you see?
1: Yeah.
0: But that's how they can be effective. Only when you got a guy like Trump, you know, he knows how to fight back.
1: That, in essence, is what she was doing today, just playing it to lay out all the same story, which probably you heard the other day.
0: And you're going to hear a lot more of that.
1: And I think they all have the booklet, and they all go through it. And then in the end, well, okay, we'll get to it, you know, at some point. Well, the answer is you don't have it. Do you think a guy like Donald Trump, who's been through so much business experience, would make mistakes like this, you know, what they would try to charge him with? I don't buy that story at all.
0: See, they're projecting onto him what they would do.
1: Because they're a bunch of dopes, and that's exactly right.
0: They didn't have a problem at all of Biden's family profiting from him being in the Senate, being the vice president, and then being the president. They didn't have a problem at all. As a matter of fact, they came to the family's defense over and over and over again.
1: He did well in Ukraine.
0: Now, what they're mad about, too, is that evidently the Trump family is making a lot more money than the Biden family.
1: Because they're a lot brighter.
0: And they started with a lot more. Mm-hmm. Right?
1: Right.
0: I mean, if Trump is right when he says, hey, look, you know, if our investments are doing good, look at your 401k.
1: Right. 10% of a billion is a lot more than 10% of a million.
0: It's all relative, exactly.
1: That's right.
0: Or 10% of 100,000 or 10,000.
1: Whatever.
0: Right?
1: Yeah.
0: But as John Kennedy said, when the tide rises, all boats go up. All boats float up at the same rate, right?
1: Right.
0: So, or when it goes down, it's the same thing. But only in politics does it. When the economy is bad, they still do good, right?
2: Mm-hmm.
0: But anyway,
1: the Democrats do in their own way.
0: Exactly. But as I said, President Trump, you know, he's well aware of what they're trying to do. This is nothing more than what they've been doing ever since he came down the escalator, and that is make him the bad guy that you're going to want to vote against, and anybody that's associated with him, you'll want to vote against. Also, I talked about how there's going to be another summer of these violent protests.
2: Mm-hmm.
0: And we see that now kicking up because you had a couple of illegals who were shot because they were resisting ICE and actually trying to flee or run them over with vehicles. So they get shot. Mm-hmm. But the media takes that and there are lots of questions here and all this, even though you can see the video, right? There are so many questions here, and then you get the violent protesters out there. Now in Texas, it hasn't been necessarily violent, but it got a little nasty today in Maine, of all places, right?
1: Right, they had that incident.
0: When you got the old fogies that went down to Susan Collins' office and were trying to basically force their way in.
1: Mm.
0: And they're going to, once again, this is what they're going to try to use to defeat her.
2: Mm-hmm.
0: She's a part of ICE and all that. Now, to her, her response was to request Mark Wayne Mullen stop these traffic stops, unless it is for an absolute, you know, horrendous heinous criminal.
1: Right.
0: In other words, don't stop unless you know it's the worst of the worst. And evidently, they have been put on hold now for the at least for the time being.
1: You know, I guess these people, they still forget what the word illegal means. You know, I mean, these people are here illegally, and we got to get them out. We got to help our people, our police, our ICE people, everything else.
0: Well, and you know, in some cases, these people have been here illegally for decades.
1: Right, but they're still illegal.
0: And that doesn't make it any more right.
1: Right.
0: Like the guy shot in Texas.
1: Oh, he's 52 years old. He's been here 20 years, but he was an illegal,
0: and he resisted the law officers. And it doesn't matter if they're there looking for you and they give you an instruction, you better damn well follow it. Otherwise, you become a problem for them, and they know how to deal with problems. And so if you're resisting commands from police, whether they're after you or not, you're asking for trouble. And that's what happened in both of these incidents.
1: Right.
0: And the trouble they got was the final measure, right?
1: They said in Maine, the guy just drove right toward the ICE guy.
0: Oh, yeah.
1: The ICE guy was perfectly in front of him.
0: Yep.
1: The bullet holes in the windshield showed he'd have to be in front of him. And now they alter the story, and then here we go again.
0: Yeah.
1: It's ICE's fault,
0: right.
1: Not...
0: Yeah, because once again, they're going to try to use these incidents to generate votes. And unfortunately, for a lot of people, that will work. And I don't think it's going to make a huge difference in Texas. But what this will happen, you know, this is going to spur more of the same around the country. And so we'll have to see. But this is, you know, their tactic. Once again, they understand that at the end of the day, politics is simply about the good guys versus the bad guys. Because even though we can get into depth about talking about issues and stuff and interview the policy, most people aren't, voters aren't paying any attention. They don't want to think about it at all. All they want to know is who's the good guy and who's the bad guy.
1: Sound bites,
0: right? Exactly.
1: Sound bites.
0: So the politicians know to play to the people's, you know, what they're paying for, right?
1: Mm-hmm.
0: And so, if you're a politician, and you'd understand that the vast majority of the voters don't give really a hoot about your policies any more than one they want. Are you going to help me? Are you going to be good to me?
1: Right.
0: And that's what I mean.
1: Affordability.
0: The good guys versus the bad guys. In the Democrats' minds, all Republicans are bad people, and they want to hurt you. You see?
1: Well, I think Chris about Walsh today when he was speaking at his conference at, 10 o'clock? You know, he's out there speaking. He's really explaining.
0: By the way, this was at the House Finance
1: Committee. Yeah, very professionally. And as we said earlier, all the Democrats wanted to do, they didn't care what he said. I'm not sure they even had a clue to what he said. All they cared about was throwing Donald Trump's in every time they got a soundbite.
0: By the way,
1: was disgusting.
0: You want to know the real scary thing about Maxine Waters? Is that when Biden was...
1: Her wig.
0: When before the Republicans retook the House,
1: right.
0: She was the chair of that committee. That's
1: oh
0: one of the most important
1: God.
0: Committees in the House.
1: Yeah, can you imagine putting somebody, a clown? This is
0: yes.
1: a clown. Yeah.
0: Yes, because if you're the deep state, you want somebody as dumb as a stump to be your face, right? Because that way, she doesn't know.
1: She doesn't know anything.
0: Right. So her aides and the staff tell her what to know.
1: I mean,
0: it's kind of like the congressional version of the auto pen.
1: What I like, she would read like a paragraph or something.
0: Right.
1: She would stumble over the reading.
0: Right.
1: She couldn't even read the paragraph.
0: By the way, Tulsi Gabbard, you know, who is no longer DNI, and her husband does seem to be responding well to treatment. She, in an interview, talked about how she said what she found was that during the Biden presidency, he wasn't running the show, and neither was Kamala Harris. She said it was basically Hillary Clinton, Barack Obama, Jake Sullivan, and I forget the other one. But
1: that's enough.
0: But and this coincides with you know. A lot of thinking, and Barack Obama living right down the street there, right? So, and he has spent a lot of time confabbing with Democrats on the Hill, continues to do that. But, the deep state, and this is what Trump is running against and working against, and, of course, they are fighting back tooth and nail. And with all, I mean, they are really, it is an existential problem for them. They do understand that. And that's why they are fighting President Trump so viciously.
1: Plus, they have no platform, really.
0: Not speak
1: of. What do they really can discuss with anybody?
0: When did they ever have one?
1: And you might be right. When did they ever have one? That could be our contest.
0: Their platform is, has always been and evidently will always be, we will give you money. We will give you food stamps. We will give you daycare. We will give you time off. We will give you. I think it was Rush Limbaugh said, you know, it's pretty hard to run against Santa Claus, right?
1: Yeah.
0: And that's what they try to be, because what is Santa Claus? He's the ultimate good guy, isn't he?
1: Right.
0: He brings everyone gifts, and he's cheerful, and he's jolly, and you poke him in the stomach, and he laughs, right? And then you got the Grinch. And, of course, they try to make...
1: The Republicans.
0: Exactly. You remember with Gingrich, right. It was going to be poor old grandma got to eat cat food. Remember that?
1: Yep.
0: And then with that stupid idiot, I can't even remember his name now, the St. Pauli girl Ryan.
1: Right.
0: Okay. He was going to shove grandma off the cliff in the wheelchair. Remember that?
1: Remember those,
0: They were upping the disaster that will befall you. And then, of course, with Trump, you know, democracy is, you know, he's a fascist and all this other crap.
1: And, you know, that's why I've spent a lot of time in my advertising, if I were running for office, to make sure I hit it perfect on the emotional side. Whether it's truthful,
0: Well,
1: that's how the Democrats do it. That doesn't mean anything.
0: No. Here's the thing, though. The truth is on the side of the good guys.
1: Yeah. Of course, you just
0: have to present it that way. And
1: right.
0: Yes, it can be done in an emotional fashion. All right, let's take a break at this point. We come back. We got a little bit more to do in this hour than a whole another hour to go right here tonight on Thompson Jewelers Trumpin' Tuesday. As once again, we are coming to you live on the road tonight in beautiful Maitland, on Lake Maitland, and a beautiful residence here. And it is Casa Marine. All right, and Lieutenant Governor Jay Collins will be on with us here shortly. So I hope you'll stay with us. We'll be right back.
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0: those summer days. Welcome back to the show, ladies and gentlemen. Once again, you got the American Adversaries coming to you live on a Thompson Jewelers Trumpin' Tuesday. And I failed to welcome our WACX-TV audience a little while ago, so let me do that now. Thank you, folks, who are now listening on WACX-TV, even though you can't see us. We are on the road in beautiful Maitland, on Lake Maitland, in a beautiful house that has a chandelier in here. Probably cost more than my house, Mike. I mean,
1: I'm not sure, Chris. I've been to your house.
0: Okay, all right. Well, anyway, it's a big, beautiful chandelier.
1: Yeah, very nice.
0: And that's the one in the living room. And he's got a similar one, all a little bit smaller, in the foyer there. So, anyway, we're at Casa Marine. And while we got a moment here, let's do the contest challenge for Thursday night.
1: Okay, we've been having a battle of the decades. It seems like we pick out decades. We want you to come up with your favorite song from that decade. This week, we're in the 80s. So what we want you to do is come up with your favorite song from the 80s. Now, I'm going to throw out one that I like an awful lot. Love Shack. You don't know, but you know what? That song, actually, if you go back, it's been rated over all decades as one of the top 15 songs. Love
0: really?
1: Shack. Yeah.
0: Okay.
2: You know, and the video's
0: got
2: very
0: nice,
2: good.
0: That's
2: got
0: a nice
1: yeah,
0: beat.
1: It's a great
0: got a nice beat to it.
2: Yeah, the video's
1: it's
2: excellent.
1: It's a Love Shack
0: check
1: with
0: out.
1: The little old place where we can.
0: We get it, Mike. We get it. Okay. All right. All right. Anyway, that is for Thursday's contest, so make sure you tune in for that. And joining us at the table now is Mary Gardner, who does an excellent show Saturdays at 1 p.m. and then again on Sunday mornings. How you doing, Mary?
3: I'm good. It's good to see you guys out here. It's so beautiful.
0: Don't you love this?
3: Yes. Yes, of course. The U.S. has got the most gorgeous home in town. So, yeah, it's beautiful.
0: He does indeed. He does indeed. Anyway, who are you going to have on your show this week?
3: Let's see. This week, I actually have something really special. I read a book called Miracle. It was about miracles, and it's a Dr. Cindy Peterson who actually had some experience with the Virgin Mary.
0: Uh-huh.
3: And so she wrote a book about it and had visions of her, and she spoke to her, and she goes to Medjugorje, which is a pilgrimage, and she's going 27 times now. So it's really great, really fantastic.
0: You have great guests on your show. You do great interviews. You had James Baxter on last week.
3: Yes, John Baxter.
0: John Baxter,
3: the anti-aging bed.
0: Yep.
3: And, I've had U.S. Marine on, and I'm going to look forward to having you and Mike and all you guys on, too, with your phenomenal book, which I'm so excited about, Chris.
0: Thank you very much.
3: Yeah,
0: absolutely. Well, what brings you here tonight?
3: Well, I am a big fan of Jay Collins, and Jay Collins is somebody who I think would make the best governor. And so I've seen all of the candidates and heard them all speak. And I know that he was appointed by Governor DeSantis as lieutenant governor. And I think he is somebody that we need. And he will keep the DeSantis administration going, I think, best of anyone.
0: All right. He's serving in the administration.
3: Yes.
1: Yeah.
3: Yes.
1: He certainly is knowledgeable, right?
3: He's very knowledgeable.
1: That's what we want.
3: Yeah, absolutely. I'm a big fan.
0: I've noticed that a couple of the other candidates have said that they're going to carry on the DeSantis tradition.
3: Yes, yes.
0: And maybe the guy that can do it the best is the one that's in the administration.
3: Yeah, he was appointed by DeSantis, and DeSantis hasn't come out, and so, you know, it's a big thing. Trump is supporting another candidate. But
0: okay. All right. Well, the lieutenant governor is here. He's been confabbing with some people, so he will be out here shortly, and we will get him on the air. In the meantime, once again, you are listening to the American Adversaries on a Thompson Jewelers Trumpin' Tuesday. And Thompson Jewelers is still looking for gold and silver, ladies and gentlemen. You'll find them at East Colonial Drive in Bumby, right there in the Colonial Plaza next to Old Navy.

0: news this hour from Town Hall. I'm Keith Peters in Washington. Voters in one of the most conservative states in the country will decide whether to roll back the state's abortion ban. Correspondent Bernie Bennett has more.
1: Idaho officials informed supporters Monday that the measure would be added to the ballot. That makes it the fourth state where voters will directly decide abortion policy in November. In Missouri, a proposal would undo an amendment adopted 2 years ago that allowed abortion. In Nevada and Virginia, measures before voters would enshrine abortion rights in the state constitutions. Both places already allow abortion through at least 24 weeks of pregnancy. Abortion rights groups have prevailed in most ballot measure votes over the last 4 years. Bernie Bennett reporting.
0: There are growing concerns about aging lawmakers in Washington, D.C., correspondent Laura Winters reports.
2: The sudden death of South Carolina Senator Lindsey Graham is renewing focus on the country's aging lawmakers. Graham had just turned 71 just 2 days before he passed away. The senator appeared to be in good health and had played golf with President Trump and former South Carolina Congressman Trey Gowdy just days before he left for a trip to Ukraine. Meanwhile, Republican Senator Mitch McConnell, who was 84, was rushed to the hospital back on June 14th. McConnell says he fell at home and has been suffering from a mild case of pneumonia. He released a photo of himself and his wife. And President Trump, now 80, is the oldest person ever elected president. He was 78 at the time.
0: Using the Strait of Hormuz, saying Gulf countries would instead invest in the United States. Another wave of U.S. strikes on Iran and Iranian attacks on shipping and U.S. allies left an interim peace deal in tatters. On Wall Street, the Dow by 9 points, the Nasdaq rose 233, the S&P advanced 28. More at townhall.com.
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11: January 20th, 2017 will be remembered as the day the people became the rulers of this nation again. We assembled here today are issuing a new decree to be heard in every city, in every foreign capital, and in every hall of power. From this day forward, a new vision will govern our land. From this day forward, it's going to be only America first. We do not seek to impose our way of life on anyone, but rather to let it shine as an example. We will shine for everyone to follow. There should be no fear. We are.

protected, and we will always be protected. We will be protected by the great men and women of our military and law enforcement. And most importantly, we will be protected by God. We stand at the birth of a new millennium, ready to unlock the mysteries of space, to free the earth from the miseries of disease, and to harness the energies, industries, and technologies of tomorrow. A new national pride will stir ourselves, lift our sights, and heal our divisions. Your voice, your hopes, and your dreams will define our American destiny. Together, we will make America strong again. We will make America wealthy again. We will make America proud again. We will make America safe again. And yes, together, we will make America great again. Thank you, God bless you, and God bless America.

0: end from CENTCOM. All right, just end from CENTCOM, ladies and gentlemen. Iran's oil sales have been cut off. The blockade is officially back in place. All right, welcome to the American Adversaries Radio Show, where we are in place right here on the shores of Lake Maitland in beautiful Casa Marine as a fundraiser for Lieutenant Governor Jay Collins is going on. At the Battle Bridge, we have Joe Ferrero. We have Jeff Sinis on the main bridge. We have Mary Gardner at the table with Michael McBath and myself, Christopher Hart. So thanks again for tuning in. And a couple of things while we have some time here. The blockade is back on. Once again, we are hitting targets as we speak in Iran. The markets, we're pretty okay with that. Oil did go up about almost 10%, mm-hmm. but that's off of, it was in 70s. So right. it's not terribly high even at that.
1: Yeah, well, I mean, we're so used to this now that I don't think it's having any less and less effect into the marketplace.
0: Right. And in the meantime, as I mentioned earlier, a lot of things are happening on Capitol Hill this afternoon, hearings and votes. There was a vote just a little while ago. It concluded, I guess, about 40 minutes or so ago, and it was in the House of Representatives, and it's a bill to end daylight savings time, and it passed 308 to 117.
1: Really?
0: That's right. That's right, ladies and gentlemen.
1: How do you
0: so now it
1: on?
0: Goes to the Senate.
1: Now, Chris, what do you think about that?
0: I just soon leave it alone, I guess. I mean, I don't know. I can't remember a time, though, when it wasn't like, you know, you had the daylight savings time and all that.
1: I'm sort of a traditionalist like you. Just leave it the way it is.
0: Yeah.
1: Well, I guess not everybody's that way.
0: Yeah.
2: Change is good.
0: And hospitals will tell you that especially in the spring when you have to move the clocks forward,
1: right.
0: that there is definitely a rise in stress and heart problems that they see they can count on
1: it. So now we'll have 12 months of heart problems.
0: put on.
1: Oh, that's great.
0: No, the idea is because there's no change, you don't have to.
2: Right? Oh, my God.
0: So that had earlier been attached to a defense spending bill, and I presume that this was a standalone bill given that vote, because that would mean that a significant number of Democrats voted with Republicans. And don't know the breakdown, just know that it was 308 to 117 in favor. That bill now goes to the Senate. And President Trump has indicated he would sign it. Also today, you might say the wheels of justice move slowly. In 2020, President Trump had the Postmaster General put special, shall we say, provisions in place to deal with what they knew would be a massive influx of mail ballots.
1: Mm-hmm.
0: The post office wasn't prepared for that. Mm-hmm. And so they had some guidelines and some regulations, rules, if you will, that they came up with. Well, of course, they were sued, and a Judge Sullivan in Washington, D.C. issued an injunction. And that injunction has stood for almost 6 years now. Well, 6 years now.
1: Mm-hmm.
0: And guess what? Today it was struck down by the D.C. Circuit, the Court of Appeals, and said that he never had the authority to do it to begin with. Well, what in the world took so long to figure that out 6 years later?
2: Wow.
0: And of course, now it's basically a moot point, except that President Trump and the Postmaster General have once again put in special provisions to deal with the mail ballots this year.
2: Mm.
0: And, for instance, putting a barcode on all of them, verifying where they come from and where they're going, that sort of thing. So far, those are still out there. I presume that there is a lawsuit somewhere that hasn't already been filed, will be filed against that. But this, you know, and there, once again, the ruling wasn't so much about the regulations themselves, if you will. It was about the judge had no authority, had no jurisdiction to even rule on the case. So I don't know if that's going to be appealed. That ruling could stand because, you know, you're talking about six years old, right? Speaking of legal matters, Chuck Grassley today is or has already released documents proving that deranged Jack Smith's investigations into Trump and his documents and all the other stuff did include searching and surveilling members of Congress, both House and mainly the Senate. And if you remember, first it was like six of them and then eight of them. Right. Now it's 44 of them.
2: Oh,
1: do you think many people were involved, Chris?
0: Yeah.
1: 44?
2: What a surprise.
0: How about that? Yeah. And Jack Smith, now this could be, you know, where he's kind of being very clever. When he was asked about this under oath, he was asked, did you read and go into information that was collected on members of Congress? And his answer was emphatic no. Now, what the documents seem to indicate is that he may not have, but his team did.
2: His team did. He knew all about it.
0: Now, exactly. Now, if that question were a little more broad, and maybe if there was a follow-up, well, if you didn't, did your team do this?
1: Mm-hmm.
0: But it would appear as though he may be able to skate by claiming, well, I didn't do it. Right? The team did, right? I mean, I didn't know what they were doing.
1: He's an attorney, too, right?
0: Of course.
1: Oh, yeah, no ethics involved at all,
0: no,
1: right?
0: No.
1: Yeah.
0: But once again, all of these people have actually convinced themselves, and in some cases for good reason, that Donald Trump is an existential threat to them.
1: Mm-hmm.
0: Because if they're in a deep state, he's an existential threat to you.
2: Threat.
0: Exactly.
2: Sure.
0: Which is why they're going to use all the levers of power that they've accumulated over all this time to try to bring him down, which is what they've done for 10 years now.
2: Mm-hmm.
1: Well, you and me both.
0: Actually, 11.
1: I do believe there is a deep state.
0: Well, no doubt.
1: On the other side of the rafters.
0: No doubt. Oh, and by the way, I mentioned earlier, Tulsi Gabbard has said that Biden or Harris, they weren't in charge. Mm-hmm. It was, and now I got all the players. It was. And she leads off with Hillary Clinton, Barack Obama, Anthony Blinken, remember the Blinken?
1: Oh, God.
0: And Jake Sullivan.
1: Yep.
0: And get this, the deep state. Right? Because that administration couldn't have gotten away with what they did without the cooperation of the deep state. And it was the deep state that was going after Trump.
1: Mm-hmm.
0: Right? And they're doing it because they know that making America great again, putting America first, is contrary to their ideals and what they've been trying to do all this time, which is to make the United States just a location on a map and not a sovereign country anymore.
1: So with this evidence, where are we going with it? Can we get jail sentences?
0: Well,
2: they're all going to get out of it, if anything.
1: All unraveled, as we know about it, and that's the way it goes.
0: We're almost 2 years into a four-year administration.
1: Right. Oh.
0: So a lot of it's going to have to do with who follows Trump up and what are their priorities going to be.
3: Mm-hmm. And what history will say.
0: And what history will say, too. And we'll see what happens Thursday night. Once again, if you hadn't heard, President Trump will make an address to the nation on Thursday night at 9 p.m. Eastern time from, I presume, the White House. He may not do it in the Oval Office, though, because he will be joined by Kash Patel, John Ratcliffe, that is the FBI director, CIA director, the DNI, Director of National Intelligence, Pulte will be there, as well as Mark Wayne Mullen.
1: Right.
0: They will all be there beside him to verify the legitimacy, the validity. Because basically what he's going to do is go through some things that have been declassified and some of the evidence that they have found or have not found in Atlanta primarily and perhaps other places. But also the rumor is that there's a foreign government involved. And that this is and President Trump has said this will be a very important in terms
1: of
0: election integrity.
1: I think this is absolutely great to bring this to the public. And again, we got to constantly throw out what actually happened.
0: And sink in, maybe. And whatever happened in 2020, the deep state was obviously deep involved in this. By the way, they all thought that they did something good. It didn't occur to them that stealing an election would be something bad because, in their mind, they were stealing it from the right guy. Or the wrong guy, however you want to say it.
2: Yeah.
0: Right. In other words, it was okay to steal because you were stealing from Donald Trump, you see? And that they had convinced themselves, and as I said, in some cases, rightfully so, that he was definitely an existential threat to what they were doing.
2: This must be serious because Hillary Clinton just came out endorsing Trump over a decision he's just made about the war. And so it was really the first time.
1: Well, she's probably getting worried.
2: I know she's getting worried. I'm gonna get pulled in on this. Are you kidding me? There's something going on, so this must be a big thing.
0: You're schmoozing him a little bit.
2: Oh, boy. Oh, yeah, wait. I wasn't involved.
0: Yeah, it had to do with Iran. I believe it was the MOU, if I'm not mistaken. But, yeah, she did. She, you're not going to believe this. Mm-hmm. And she didn't say President Trump. She said Trump.
2: Yeah.
0: I agree with Trump on this.
1: I know.
0: Right? So she can't even bring herself to saying that. Yeah. And, of course, she was, in terms of the Trump era, she was the first election denier. Remember?
1: Oh, yeah. Yes.
0: Even though she conceded to Trump, she never actually accepted him. And she and Russians helped him. He cheated, all that. She was a part of all that, too, right? Mm-hmm. I mean, it was her campaign that started the hit piece on Trump and the whole collusion stuff. So, yeah, she got something to worry about, I would say. But... And who's going to be held accountable? Once again, we'll have to see.
1: I know.
0: But at the end of the day, it's still up to the voters to hold the people accountable.
2: Yeah.
0: By voting out the people who would do such things and seeing that they don't get in levers of power again. Because we know what they'll do with them. So it is... And once again, that speech will be Thursday night. I have not received official confirmation yet, but I would bet money that Salem Media will carry it live. They do normally these sort of things. So I'm counting on them carrying it live Thursday night. And, of course, you will be able to see it on the networks. They more or less have to carry the speech of this magnitude, whether they want to or not.
1: No, I think this will be terrific for the American people, just again, to see what took place.
0: Yeah, no doubt about it. No doubt about it. So... once again, we're here this evening for Jay Collins, and it must be some good stuff going on back there, because we haven't seen hide nor hair of all the people that are here.
1: Maybe there's big deals going on.
0: Maybe.
2: Maybe it's not a conference call.
0: I don't know, maybe. But we do anticipate getting the Lieutenant Governor out here shortly.
1: Chris, how is the Save America Act again? You know, you hear all these gyrations, well, it's going to do this, and then we're going to attach it to that, but then maybe we hold a week. What's going on?
0: Well, first of all, as you know, President Trump did not sign the housing bill because he wanted the Save America Act passed. However, in the United States, on a federal level, if a president does not sign a bill and then does not veto it, it still goes into effect.
1: And it did.
0: After, I think, 2 weeks, I think is what it is.
1: It did.
0: And so it did go into effect, although he did not sign it. Now, the other thing is that the House was working to attach the SAVE Act. They had a vote on this earlier, and it did pass, basically party lines, that would attach the SAVE Act to the defense spending bill. And this defense spending bill has to get done, and that would go over to the Senate, and then they would have to sort it out over there. And if they change that, they take the SAVE Act out. Well, then it has to go back to the House for another vote. Now, something interesting happened yesterday. We mentioned it on the show a little bit last night. Haven't seen any or heard any repercussions yet. But because Mitch McConnell is in a rehab place, presumably, in a rehab place. Matter of fact, you're wearing a shirt that looks kind of like his, Mike. Did he borrow that from you yesterday?
1: We talk a lot.
0: Oh, you do?
1: And we communicate a lot. Anyway,
0: Scott Jennings, who is a host right here on Salem Media, you can hear him on at 1 o'clock. By the way, Carl Jackson will be sitting in for him Thursday and Friday. For Scott Jennings. He's a longtime friend and acquaintance or associate of Mitch McConnell because he worked for him. You know, they're both from Kentucky.
1: Right.
0: And he said last week that he did talk to him on the phone and he said he was doing well recovering. But because he is not back at the Senate yet, Ted Cruz took his place as the chair of the Rules Committee.
1: Right. Yeah.
0: Now, the Rules Committee can do a lot of things to try to grease the skids for the SAVE Act and put more pressure, say, for instance, on the parliamentarian or even on the majority leader to move forward on this because they can say what can sort of and can't be done. It's the Rules Committee. This is why Mitch McConnell wanted to stay on that committee because it's the most powerful committee in the Senate. Because, once again, they set the rules, right? So we'll have to see. I mean, once again, now that power is in the hands of Ted Cruz.
1: It seems like, Chris, with Trump going on talking about election problems on Thursday night, that would even throw more pressure on these people to make sure this act gets through. because I'm sure Trump's going to give a wonderful presentation how the American people were cheated in this voting.
0: All right. We'll take a break at this point. Once again, you are listening to the American Adversaries on a Thompson Jewelers Trump and Tuesday, live on the road from beautiful Maitland, Florida, on Lake Maitland, where the mist has dissipated a little bit, but it's still like a beautiful gray sky over
1: gray.
0: A gray lake out there, with the greenery and all. And then there's Joe Ferrero right there.
2: There he is.
1: I know. There's
3: Thank
1: always
3: you.
1: Something,
3: Thank you very much.
1: Something that ruins the picture. You know?
0: We'll be back.
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0: You know, the amazing thing about this song is Mike knows all the lyrics.
1: You know, Chris, I'm a swinging guy. You haven't figured that out yet, but I got to tell you, that is a great song, and it's one. Actually, it goes beyond that decade. But what we want you to do is come up with your favorite song from the 1980s. And, boy, if you look back and remember many of them, there's probably some of the all-time great songs evolved out of the 80s. So I'm running with Love Shack, and let's see what you're going to run with on at the big contest.
0: All right. And once again, that is for contest Thursday, brought to us by the Images Auto Spas and the Supreme Car Detailing Superstores. And as usual, we will write down a song of our own that you might try to figure out what we might put down. And maybe it will be one of the songs you hear as a bump. Maybe it'll be one of the songs that we mentioned. Maybe not. All right. In the meantime, once again, that is for Thursday night. Okay. It turns out that all of this time, Lieutenant Governor Collins, or much of the time anyway, has been on a telephone conference call with the governor. And that conference call, or that call between the two of them anyway, has now ended. And the Lieutenant Governor is preparing to speak to the folks who are here for the fundraiser tonight. And then we're hoping to get him on before the show is over. But that phone call with the governor evidently lasted a good deal longer than people expected it to. Hey, it's the state's business, man. You got to do the business.
1: I know. I mean, that's first, Chris.
0: Exactly right. Okay, while we do have a few moments here, of course, the governor's race is heating up, as well as all the races in the primary. And if you heard Randy mention that the Orange County District 3 will not be on the primary ballot. Mm-hmm. Still could be on the ballot, however, in November. That is yet to be determined by a judge in Tallahassee. And it may have to go further up the courts for validation. But there will be a number of candidates that will be on the ballot in August. The actual day, election day, is August the 18th. And so people who are on the ballot for things like county commission seats and school boards, those could determine the actual outcome of the election, unless there needs to be a runoff. Okay, I see that we do have Congressman Corey Mills on the line with us now for a moment. Let's take advantage of that because he is a hard-working man up in Washington, D.C. Let's do a little D.C. declassified with Congressman Mills. Congressman Mills, how are you doing today?
2: I'm doing well. How are you guys?
0: Excellent, excellent. So lots been happening, what we see on the Hill today. So kind of walk us through it. First, I saw that the SAVE Act was attached to a defense spending bill. I thought that the daylight savings time was attached as well. And then I saw there was a separate vote on daylight savings. So what did happen today?
2: Well, we did have certain bills get attached. We're trying to find multiple mechanisms in order to try and get things done. Obviously, election integrity is a key importance, and it's certainly a priority, not just for us as lawmakers, but for a majority of Americans on both the left and the right. So we've tried everything. I was the original co-sponsor of Chip Roy's bill, the Save America Act, back in, or the SAVE Act in the 118th Congress. I was then a co-sponsor of the Save America Act, where we passed it now three different times as a standalone bill, as an attachment bill, and literally doing everything we can to force the Senate's hand. Now, even sending that across to the NDAA, the one thing that the Senate has done, certainly during my time over the last 4 years in Congress, is they will strip out certain elements and kick things back. One of the things they did in the 118th Congress, for example, is that they knew in the Senate that the Section 702 Title I of FISA, the Foreign Intelligence Surveillance Act, could not pass as an individual bill. So they sent it back to us as an attachment to the NDAA, which I had voted against, simply because I don't believe that Americans should have other Americans spying on them. But they could very easily strip out the Save America Act from the NDAA and kick it back to us. The question will be, can the majority and can the House have enough of a backbone not to just accept what the Senate sends back, but to add it back in and kick it back to the Senate, forcing them to eventually do something? I don't think so based on past performance, but again, we're trying to do anything we can. With the daylight savings, that ended up being a standalone bill, which we just voted on. I voted for it. I don't know about you guys, but I am tired of switching my clock backwards and forwards. I think it's silly. Most countries don't do it. But to be fair with you, if this is the thing that the, you know, House is focused on, which is daylight savings time, as opposed to the key issues for me, which is economics, it's securing our borders, it's supporting our military, and it's guaranteeing our election security, that should be the thing that we're pushing and pressing the hardest. And I just see that we're missing opportunities left and right when every day, I don't care how many times we have to pass it, push the Save America Act. We have the votes here in the House. Kick it over and keep pressing upon the messaging of the House is doing its job. Where are you, Senator Thune?
0: All right. Excellent timing. We do have to take a break. Congressman Mills will stay with us for another few minutes. I hope you folks will as well.
3: With SRN News, I'm Keith Peters in Washington. The House passed a bill Tuesday that would make daylight saving time permanent. Proponents argue the bill would provide more daylight during the times that Americans are most active. The Senate would also have to pass the bill before it could become law, but it's unclear if it will do so. The U.S. military says it has reimposed its blockade of Iranian ports in response to Iran's attacks on commercial ships on the Strait of Hormuz. The U.S. first imposed the blockade in mid-April and then lifted it in mid-June, a day after the signing of the interim deal aimed at permanently entering the war. Another wave of U.S. strikes on Iran and Iranian attacks on shipping and U.S. allies left the deal in tatters. On Wall Street, the Dow up by 9 points, the NASDAQ rose 233. More details at srnnews.com.
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9: Well, if you ask me where I come from,
0: all right, welcome back to the American Adversaries, coming to you live on the road tonight in beautiful Maitland, Florida, on Lake Maitland at Casa Marine. You got Michael McBath and myself, Christopher Hart, along with Jeff Sinis on the main bridge, Joe Ferrero on the battle bridge. And once again, this is an event for Lieutenant Governor Jay Collins. But in the meantime, we do have Congressman Corey Mills on the line with us. Congressman Mills, thanks again for dropping in with us today. And what's going on with Anna Paulina Luna? Evidently, she was holding up things in the House of Representatives. Has that been resolved?
2: I wasn't in that discussion. I think that her, the Speaker, and a couple of others, and this is on a rules vote, I know that Anna has been trying to fight pretty hard for the Save America Act, another thing, and trying to force certain attachments, et cetera. But I actually don't have any info on that. I've been in, I held my own committee hearing as the chairman of Oversight and Intelligence on economic security and investment abroad. So establishing what President Trump did in the Philippines and others by setting up economic security zones. And so I was in my hearing during those discussions, so I don't really have a whole lot of input.
0: Okay, let me ask you a little foreign policy stuff. The Iraqi prime minister was at the White House today, and President Trump announced that he wants to pull all the troops out of Iraq. You like that idea?
2: I absolutely like it. I think that we need to be bringing our troops home. I think it's been 20-plus years, trillions of dollars and thousands of lives. But I also understand that Iraq is, you know, a very good partner for the United States when it comes to combating Iranian malign activity. This is a prime minister that, for the first time, what he's looking at is actually disarming and disbanding these Iranian-backed Shia militias that are attached to various political affiliations like the Ministry of Interior, like Shia-backed political parties. He's already confiscated over $400-plus million in cash from corrupt parliament members over the course of his time in office. The president really likes him, supports him heavily, as you've seen today, and I think that they're going to be a good bilateral trade partner for us, especially when it comes to energy dominance and production.
0: What about the situation in Iran? Is the president now going to have the hassle with Congress again now that kinetic action has resumed?
2: Well, again, I mean, I think that that's a discussion to be had when it comes to Congress. But for right now, he's well within his executive authorities to restart the clock. And that's the thing that a lot of the Democrat colleagues do not understand. Tomorrow, I'll actually be with the Iraqi prime minister, both in the meeting in foreign affairs, which I'll be part of the receiving committee at 8:20 in the morning. So we'll be going through and allowing him to discuss the plans and how we can look at shaping Middle Eastern policy, but also with him, with the speaker, to talk about bilateral agreements and how we continue to move forward. Again, most of it focused on Iran and how do we actually stop their malign activities. But, you know, I want to impress upon one more thing, which is that Iran will not be in Iraq or in Afghanistan. This isn't going to be some 20-year war. The president is very clear on what his strategy is and what the intentions are for a denuclearization, but also he wants to make sure that we have stabilization, and that starts with utilizing good partners in the region. It was the reason for my tour in Syria. It's the reason for my visit to Iraq and for my meeting with the prime minister tomorrow. So it's just continue to support the president and the president's agenda.
0: Well, you mentioned Syria there. The president last week, I believe it was at the NATO summit, announced that the United States would no longer be designating Syria as a terrorist state. Is it time to do that?
2: Well, that's necessary. After we looked at the CSER Act, in order for American businesses to go in and help in areas like telecommunications, like finance, and like military strengthening, you have to have a lifting of the state sponsor of terror because American businesses can't do work or contracts with any country which has an SST designation. So it's necessary for investment, but it's also necessary to continue to strengthen their capabilities to fight against Iran. But also they'll be leading the charge to continue to defeat Hezbollah down in Lebanon. And that's a key thing that helps our ally Israel, but it also helps America to defeat further terrorism in the region.
1: Congressman, just the other day we were reading about Cuba possibly having fleets of drones. Is that possible, or would we have detected that by now?
2: Well, it's very possible to have drones. I mean, one of their biggest partners is China. China has the largest military base in Cuba, where they claim that it's a training facility, but it's one of the largest spy bases with a huge satellite that's pointed directly at the United States, so we know what the point and the intent of that is. So I think that we should always be looking at counter UAS strategies, which is what my amendments that I've put forward, whether it was targeting the protection of federal buildings or whether it was looking at counter UAS threats against the United States. It's a real threat, and it's something that we have to be very aware of and we have to continue to stay ahead on.
0: Congressman, do you know any more details about what happened at the NATO summit, which ended up with the president taking an older version of Air Force One back rather than the new model?
2: Well, again, I think that when you look at Iran's continued aggression and threats, when you look at the fact that this president's doing things that a lot of other presidents talked about, but he's actually getting the job done, he's going to come under particular threats. And there are certain capabilities, I'm sure, on one aircraft to another that would require him to be able to change those out or have one stage in a certain area. So it's all going to be threat-related. It's all going to be for the safety of the president. It's all going to be on capability and capacity. So I haven't gone through and gotten briefed on this, but it would be a classified briefing, so I wouldn't be able to necessarily share that. But usually when you change out your security package, it's based on the threats that are actually being presented.
0: What do you think about President Erdogan giving all of the NATO members a loaded revolver as a guest, gift?
2: Well, as a pro-Second Amendment guy, good job on you. I'm not the biggest fan of Erdogan. I think he's a dictator. I don't think that NATO should have ever have made him an ally. He's more aligned to Russia than anyone else. I mean, that was the biggest mistake, is that the reason that we brought Turkey into NATO was we thought it would stop the allegiance with Russia, and clearly that didn't happen when he got the S-400s as a package as opposed to the F-35s. But the best part of that is that we showed the F-35s are destroying the S-400s, so I don't think it was a good gamble on his part.
0: What do you think about selling F-35s to Turkey then?
2: Well, the F-35s that we're going to be given is a type of F-35 that doesn't have the full security package, targeting packages, and things that we have here in the U.S. I think it's great for the economics here in the U.S. and for a U.S. Defense industry to be able to build out. But again, we'll be giving them a model that is far inferior to what we have in the U.S. and what we provided other NATO members.
1: Congressman, another question is, when you're watching on TV and they show our missiles hitting, let's say, two boats parked at a dock, and I know this sounds crazy, but are we spending $500,000 on a missile to hit the dock and the two 28-foot boats, and, you know, they're worth, let's say, $100,000? Or are these missiles a lot less expensive than
2: I envision? Well, a lot of times, like what we were utilizing on the piers, for example, in the docks, were actually one-way drones. So that's at a complete discount. And in fact, the best part about that is that some of the drones that we're utilizing, we actually captured one of the Iranian Shahid 136s. We re-engineered it. We're building it for about $25,000, and we're taking out targets that are far more valuable.
1: That's great.
0: And yesterday, I actually reported on, and I was in error, that we had some drone boats that went in and did some strikes. I thought they went in and came back out, but in fact, they were one-way drones as well, were they not?
2: Correct. That's exactly right. They're one-way drones. Again, a fraction of the cost of what we can utilize for Tomahawks or other types of missiles. And so they get the job done, and we're doing it at a fraction of the cost.
0: At a fraction of the cost. Excellent. Did you ever have much interaction with Senator Lindsey Graham?
2: I did. You know, Senator Graham and I, we talked a lot on foreign policy. We did talk a lot about different regions. He was very strong on his knowledge of northern Iraq, for example, in the Kurdish regions. We differed in our approach to how, you know, he was one of those individuals. He was an old school, kind of more neoconservative who really promoted warfare. And I was more of the mindset that if we've gotten to a point of war, then we've probably failed in diplomatic relations and other different types of things that we can use, like the tariffs that President utilizes for negotiation tools. So I'm just not involved in the ideas of continuing to have interventionist mindset. I'm a protectionist. I'm not an isolationist, but I believe in the protection of the U.S. And if it doesn't impact America, Americans, or American interests, I don't want to spend the treasures that we have, which is the brave men and women who serve in our military, to fight wars 9,000 miles away when we should be protecting our borders and strengthening the homeland.
0: Yeah, no doubt about it. Did you take part in any of the Freedom 250 events on the White House grounds on July 4th?
2: I did. I was honored to be able to be invited to the White House and also to the U.S. Capitol to watch the fireworks. My son Noah and I, we stood there and watched, but the coolest part was when they had a B-1 Lancer kick off by flying over the Washington Monument in the U.S. Capitol, which we were right underneath it, and they flew by with full hypersonics on. My son was sleeping on my shoulder. It was at midnight, and when that thing came over, he looked at me and said, "Dad, I'm thinking that the fireworks are starting now."
0: Indeed.
1: Yeah, that's funny.
0: Indeed. Were you able to catch the UFC fight? there, fights?
2: I was. So I was one of the members that was actually invited by the White House. My son Noah and I, again, went and watched the UFC, and it was so funny. He was complaining about how much I work and how much I'm gone. After the UFC fight, he got to meet one of his idols, which is Dave Cormier, DC, and he looked at me and he said, "You know, Dad, on second thought, your job's pretty cool."
0: All right, we have just enough time for one more question.
1: Congressman, again, we had two of our women that are Supreme Court justices today up in Congress. They were looking for money to buy them protection. Do you think that's a good idea?
2: I do. Look, at the end of the day, I will tell you that someone who's had multiple death threats against them, talking to other members like Congressman Fine and a few others who get some pretty nasty death threats, looking at what happened with Kavanaugh and Gorsuch and others who've had death threats, I think that we need to make sure that our Supreme Court justices are protected. But I also think that we shouldn't be prioritizing. I'm going to say something that might be a little bit controversial for some, but maybe not. But look, if we're going to spend all this money to protect our justices and these members of Congress and the Senate, and I get it, we get a high level of death threats, why aren't we also making sure that we allocate money to protect our schools and our children? That's the greatest asset and most value ever. And as a father of an 11-year-old, I have a newborn. Let me just tell you, it is one of the things that's near and dear to my heart. But I do understand their fears, their concerns, and I think that a level of security is necessary to keep them safe, because political violence and the rhetoric out there, it's really ramped up tremendously.
0: All right, real quick, what is your website for your campaign?
2: So you can go to millsforflorida.com. Again, we're running for our reelection. We lead the state of Florida in constituent services, over $102 million brought back. We have one of the highest ratings in every single metric for constitutional conservatism, one of the most conservative records in Congress, the most fiscally responsible, and we were awarded the National Taxpayers Union Award for trying to fight to cut taxes for the American people and protect Medicare, Medicaid, and the benefits that belong to you. So join our campaign for reelection, and let's keep fighting for the American people.
0: You're doing a great job. Yep. Thanks for being with us tonight. We'll talk to you again real soon.
1: Appreciate it.
2: Thank you. God bless, guys.
0: All right. Very good. All right. We will take a break when we come back. I think we are going to have Lieutenant Governor Collins for a few moments anyway. You are listening to the American Adversaries Radio Show, coming to you live on the road tonight. Don't forget, after us, you got Larry Elder. And then, of course, your contest challenge for Thursday is an 80s song. What to you is the best song from the glorious decade of the 80s? We'll be right back.
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0: We are back, and as promised, we do have now Lieutenant Governor Jay Collins with us. Lieutenant Governor, thanks for being with us tonight.
14: Hey, good to be on. Thanks for having me.
0: All right, we appreciate it. So how's the campaign going?
14: Good, man. Moving forward. We're closing the gap. We've got about 30 days left in the primary, and this thing's up for grabs. It's winnable.
0: The only polls I've seen, and there's a few, is you're the only candidate that seems to be moving, either up or down. I mean, and yours is going up.
14: It is.
0: Everybody else seems to be staying in place. Why do you think that is?
14: Well, I think people are realizing they have a choice. For too long now, Byron Donalds has been jammed down their throat. He's been in this race for 18 months. And the fact is this, people don't want someone who they're being told to vote for. They want someone who actually knows how to do the job and is prepared on day one. When Governor DeSantis appointed me, he said, Jay, is day one ready? No questions asked. If something happened to me, he could step in and lead this state right now. People want a choice.
0: I understand you just got off the phone with him.
14: We were pretty busy today.
0: Yeah? Doing state business?
14: Work, yep.
0: Okay, all right. And so, real quick, how can people help out your campaign or find out more about you?
14: Well, I would encourage you to go to our website, which is J-A-Y-F-O-R Florida. That's J4Florida.com. That is our website. You can sign up to volunteer. We need you out there helping us in the community. If you want more information, all of our details are on there. But you can also donate. You see, in this party, in our race, I can't run on unicorns and rainbows. What I do need is dollars and support, and we need people in our corner. Because right now, this race is winnable. To your point, we're closing the gap, and we are catching up with him bit by bit. Funny thing is, 8 years ago, Ron DeSantis was in about the same exact spot that I'm in right now.
0: Correct me if I'm wrong, but this will not have a runoff, will it?
14: No, it will not.
0: So whoever gets the most votes, no matter what?
14: Who wins the primary wins.
0: Okay, all right. And once again, that's on August the 18th. Mail ballots are already going out. Byron Donalds seems to not want to debate you other candidates. You had a debate the other day. Paul Renner was there. Fishback was there. You were there. He was not.
14: That's a fact.
0: So... you want to challenge him again?
14: Well, I do this pretty often. I don't think Byron's going to debate, but, you know, what I do think is this. He called it a participation trophy. I don't know if you guys heard that or not. I'm not one for dramatic things, but I did take my leg off and reminded him that my prosthetic leg was actually my participation trophy in this whole thing. That's what I got for serving our country abroad. To call this a debate, a participation trophy, is a slap in the face to our citizens. It ain't about the candidates. It's about the people. They deserve to see him out there, communicate, tell about who he is, and stand the line. If you can't stand the line, you can't get in the fire. Then you shouldn't be the governor of Florida. I mean, if you're that far ahead, what are you scared of?
0: That you were a state senator.
14: Yes, sir.
0: Was he still a state rep when you were a state senator?
14: No, he was not.
0: Okay, so he was already gone. Did he leave any lasting legacy that you know of?
14: Well, I'm not sure. I didn't serve in the House. I was busy on the Senate passing bills, 55 in 3 years.
0: Okay, what's your number one priority?
14: The people of Florida.
1: Okay, as part of the people of Florida, what do you feel? How are we ever going to get our auto insurance or housing insurance down? Are we ever going to cap settlements so that certain people don't make $1 billion a year that are in the legal profession when we know there are other ways to do it that would be more effective and more fair to the normal public?
14: Yeah. So there are many things we can do right now, but I'll tell you, 4 years ago, our tort reform package did a pretty great job. It leveled it out. We had 77% of litigated claims across the country were from Florida. Only 7% of the actual claims came from here. That math is not mathing, right? Mm-hmm. What we can do right now, there's still some more on tort reform. Certainly what you're talking about is kind of the food fight of all food fights right now in Tallahassee, and it's something I'm more than happy and willing to step in on, but that's going to be a fight. People have to show up, and they got to talk the facts, right?
1: Mm-hmm.
14: We have to take care of that. But the other things we can talk about right now are fraud. The number one thing that drives up our rates is fraud.
1: Right.
14: Insurance from roofs to windows to siding to broken windshields and things like that with your car. That drives our rates up right now. There's also some transparency things we can do in terms of the rate you have versus the rate you're quoted, it should be clear. But I'm a big fan of the dashboard, the graphic unit interface, the GUI. I want everything publicly posted.
1: Yeah.
14: If you have claims, put the date, put the time, and if it's not right and it's not settled at the right time, put why, put a point of contact, and tell people how to get a hold of them. Right there on the city, county, and state websites, it should be available.
1: Good. Very good.
0: I recently was at a meeting where Jason Broderer was speaking, and he spoke about the property tax relief. And he said of the 67 Florida counties, about 40 of them are on the line. I mean, they're barely breaking even. What would the state do if some of these counties can't break even when this is passed?
14: Well, I think that you're probably going to see that there's some other math that can be applied here. Since 2019, we've gone from $31 billion to $61 billion in property tax.
0: Okay.
14: We know that as a state, less than 30% of our property tax dollars come from homesteaded properties. What if I told you this is an age-old problem? We don't have a spending problem. We don't have an income problem. We have a spending problem, right? That's the reality here, right?
0: Yeah.
14: It comes down to accountability. DOGE has found over $3 billion in annualized waste. What we need to do is look at our cities, our counties, and absolutely continue to look at our state to find ways to shrink the government, get the government out of people's lives. But you also got to hold people accountable. If you don't follow, you don't use the people's money right, well, then it should be clawed back and taken. It's not the government's money. It's your money.
0: The issue of data centers appears as though it's going to play a pretty large role in the election. I mean,
14: haven't talked about it at all.
0: Right. And today it was announced that Governor of New York is going to put a ban on them altogether for, I guess, at least a year. Is that true? Is that too much of a dramatic approach? What would be your approach to these data centers?
14: Well, I think anytime New York is doing something, we should probably not follow them. just putting
1: point.
14: It out there, right?
0: Yeah.
14: Self, right?
0: Right?
14: Note, check that box.
0: Right.
14: Yeah. And I appreciate you sharing that. I'll make sure I share that with some other people.
0: Yeah.
14: You have three macro approaches to this. One is the raise the racing flag approach. That's the Byron Donalds model. That's going to lead to overgrowth, overbuilding. That's going to harm our farmland, our green land, our water. It's going to be a mess. Let's not do that. Then you have the Hockley, right, the moratorium model, which people want to ascribe here in Florida on a permanent basis. To me, that's not what you do. I don't think that we want to step in and have the state overreach at the city and county level anymore, and certainly not attack lanes of business like that. What can we do? I am egregiously and gravely concerned when it comes to data centers, but it's the hyperscaler data centers that are the problem. Well, just one can take the same amount of power and water as a city of 50 to 100,000 people. That's a problem. That math doesn't math well.
0: Yeah.
14: So what the governor's done is putting guardrails, saying no cost increase to the people. If the data center can't pay for itself, boom, don't build. No chance. That's non-negotiable. Number two, water. No degradation, no movement of the water. It's got to go to the people first. If you harm our aquifer, we're going to hold you accountable. And if you degrade anything else along that, we're going to hold you accountable. The third rail, and this is something that's critical, it's important, and I think we have to really mandate and move forward on, and everybody should want this, clarity. You cannot wrap who the final customer is for that data center in NDA after NDA after NDA. If the people don't know who's coming to their communities, you should not build it. That protects our people now and into the future. And the fourth part of this is simple. If you lie, cheat, steal, dupe, or mess with our people, we as a state will hold you accountable. That's a promise.
0: There's been a big push over the last, I don't know, 6 or 8 years to move the utilities towards solar power. I know OUC, which I am on, has made a big move in that direction. What would you do to either push that forward or restrain it?
14: Well, I don't think solar farms are the solution necessarily. I don't think you have them as a mainstream backbone to a strong power grid. They just don't have the push. I'm a big fan of small modular microreactors, certain parts of hydrogen. Certainly natural gas right now is the base leg of what we're doing. What we're doing works. It matters. What we need to do is to continue to invest in things like small modular reactors, microreactors, to inject them into the system. But if you want to have solar, man, put it on your home. But you should be able to sell that back to the power company. Not for the 17th of a cent that you can get right now, whatever the rate is, but for actual fair prices.
0: Unfortunately, I'm just about out of time, but I wanted you to tell the folks a little bit about your background as a child.
14: Sure. So I grew up very poor. I was born to a 16-year-old kid, adopted by my grandparents, raised on a farm, which we lost. So if you're tracking, it's all the makings of a great country song. Joined the Army, became an intel guy, then a Green Beret, got shot, did surgery on myself in the field, got hit by a mortar, broke my back, ended up losing my leg after 7 years, requalified as a Green Beret, served 5 years after. And then I got into the nonprofit world where we fed millions of people. Now we're in politics.
0: All right. It's jayforflorida.com, J-A-Y-F-O-R, Florida.com, jayforflorida.com. Thank you so much, Lieutenant Governor. Good luck to you on
14: the
0: campaign trail.
14: Thank you for having me on. God bless everybody.
0: Appreciate it. That's jayforflorida.com. Okay, that's going to wrap it up for us tonight on a Thompson Jewelers Trumpin' Tuesday. Once again, coming to you from Lake Maitland. All right, thank you, Governor. I called him Governor. All right, anyway, we appreciate you tuning in tonight. Larry Elder up next. We'll be back here tomorrow night. Thanks again so much. Night, everybody.

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1: Orlando.
0: Orlando.
1: Orlando.

0: Diarrhea, sometimes explosive bowel movements. I'm Lisa Dwyer.
1: Justices Amy Coney Barrett and Elena Kagan testified today about threats on their safety to a House panel. Justice Elena Kagan says lawmakers and justices alike are facing more threats.
2: The Capitol Police Chief recently testified that threats against Congress are up 50% this year. The Supreme Court police expect a smaller but still very substantial 38% annual increase in threats this year, which follows a 25% increase last year. For some of us, those threats have come very close, and all of us live with the knowledge that they may again materialize.
1: Justice Barrett said she had to wear a bulletproof vest home a few years ago, something she struggled to explain to her 12-year-old son. The House passed a bill Tuesday that would make daylight saving time permanent. Proponents argue the bill would provide more daylight during the times that Americans are most active. The measure now goes to the Senate, where passage is uncertain. On Wall Street, the Dow by 9 points, the Nasdaq rose 233, the S&P advanced 28. More at townhall.com.
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11: Here's a number that'll probably keep you up at night. 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
13: Most Americans think of Abraham Lincoln and they think of the Civil War or the Emancipation. But in 1862, he signed another hugely significant piece of legislation, the Homestead Act. It offered eligible Americans up to 160 acres of land, not as a prize for the powerful, but as an opportunity for ordinary families willing to live on it, work it, and build something lasting. Why did it matter? Because Lincoln understood that freedom was not merely the absence of tyranny. Rather, freedom required responsibility, labor, stewardship, and moral courage. A free people must be given room to build, but they also must be willing to cultivate what they have been given. That still matters today. Liberty without responsibility decays. Opportunity without character collapses. Lincoln's lesson is clear. A nation stays free when its people remain willing to work, build, and